A happy post-Rochester International Jazz Festival Monday to you. Hope you were able to get downtown at least once these past 9 days of pure jazz bliss. But first, welcome to the Jazz U program. I'm your host, Tony Amarell, and you're catching us right here on WRFZ LP 106.3 FM in Rochester, New York. And you can stream us anywhere you are at rochesterfreeradio.com. I was very fortunate to get out a few evenings to the Jazz Festival and catch a whole variety of acts, including Robert Cray, Judah Seeley, the Mambo Kings, Nestor Torres, the Orrin Evans Trio, Tito Puente Jr., Fairport High School Jazz Band, Bad Sneakers, Group Ife, the Bloomfield High School Jazz Band, and a few others will pop into my mind as we go through the show. And Saturday night, the festival was closed out once again by Troy Andrews, who you know as Trombone Shorty. Last year, when we featured Wynton Marsalis, we played a live song that included a 13-year-old Trombone Shorty performing a solo. Hard to believe, but Trombone Shorty got his start much earlier than that. At 4, he made his first appearance at a jazz festival performing with Bo Diddley. At 6, he was leading his own brass band, and by his teenage years, he was hired by Lenny Kravitz to join the band he assembled for his Electric Church World Tour. Not a bad resume by the time you're 16. Trombone Shorty blends in a variety of genres into his jazz music, including funk, soul, and rock. He is really known for his high-energy live shows and a unique style that brings in that New Orleans brass flavor that is unmistakable. While he is most famous for his trombone and trumpet playing, he can also play the drums, tuba, organ, and guitar. So when you catch one of his shows, you never know what instrument he's going to pick up. Let's get the music rolling with Trombone Shorty and his Orleans Avenue Band from the album Orleans and Claiborne. This is No Thing on Me.

Joey Peoples featured right there on drums. As Trombone Shorty will be here live, we want to make sure we mix in a few live tracks. So we're going to go back to the 2011 North Sea Jazz Festival, where Trombone Shorty channels his inner Louis Armstrong, covering his song, Sunny Side of the Street.

If you weren't counting how long Trombone Shorty held that note in the middle of the song on his trumpet, I was. He held that note for 2 minutes and 23 seconds using that circular breathing technique that a few of those guys out there can do. Another one that comes to mind is our local saxophonist, Terrence Bruce, of Cabo Frio fame. Next up, we'll play a track from the album, Say That to Say This. Here's the song, Sunrise.

Back in 2012, Trombone Shorty was asked to play, of all places, live at the White House. Here he is performing St. James Infirmary.

0: If you're wondering how Troy Andrews got his nickname Trombone Shorty, it's because as a young guy, he was playing a trombone that was much larger than he was when he first started playing at the age of 4. Today, however, he's 6 feet tall. Next up, we'll feature the album For True, which was released in 2011. Here's the opening track on that album, Buck Jump, recorded live in studio.
1: Tenor sax, Mike Ballard on bass, Pete Moran on guitar, Dwayne Williams on percussion, Joey Peoples on drums. How about a song? What are we going to hear?
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0: Trombone Shorty's list of groups and artists he's collaborated with is pretty endless. And as you know on this show, we always enjoy playing one of our own jazz artists as they stretch out into another genre beyond jazz. So let's have some fun. Here's Trombone Shorty on stage at the New Orleans Jazz Festival with Mumford & Sons, along with Solis and John Baptiste, playing the classic song, House of the Rising Sun.
1: I think we're going to give you a rendition of the first song I ever put on myself. My mother had it on vinyl, and it was this and Slow Train Coming. So this is the first record I ever remember playing to myself. And we're going to have some wonderful guests come help us out. You're going to see Solis and John Baptiste. You're going to also see the wonderful Trombone Shorty, ladies and gents.

Here's a house in New Orleans. They call

John Batiste, Music Has No Boundaries. In 2022, Trombone Shorty won his first Grammy Award for his work on John Batiste's album We Are as a featured artist. Back in 2010, Trombone Shorty's album Back a Town, which we already played a couple songs from, was nominated for a Grammy Award for the Best Contemporary Jazz Album. Let's hop back to that album and play the song Hurricane Season.

0: At this point in the show, if you don't think you've ever heard of Trombone Shorty before, or have seen him on the many late night shows he's performed on, if you're a football fan, you may have seen him at the Super Bowl performing America the Beautiful as the Kansas City Chiefs and the Philadelphia Eagles lined up to start the game.
1: Singing America the Beautiful are Grammy Award-winning artists, both from the great state of Louisiana, Trombone Shorty and Lauren Daigle.

We'll go back to the 2012 North Sea Jazz Festival to hear Trombone Shorty with his Orleans Avenue Band with the song Do Main Street, where you'll hear Trombone Shorty show you what he can do with that trombone in the first couple minutes with a solo.

I see we are running up against the top of the hour, and it's time to skedaddle out. But hopefully you enjoyed all or some of what you heard of Trombone Shorty. Thanks again for joining us here at WRFZ 106.3 FM for the Jazz U Show. I'm your host, Tony Amaral, and don't forget, if you are out of the Rochester area, you can also stream us on rochesterfreeradio.com. We are going to have Trombone Shorty take us out old school with his very first album released when he was known as the Troy Andrews Quintet before he went public with his cool nickname. I hope you were able to catch Trombone Shorty as he closed out the 23rd Rochester International Jazz Festival for 2026 on this past Saturday night in front of a very packed crowd. And with that, we close out our show with his song, End of the Beginning. Until next time, peace.

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This is another edition of Keeping It Together. It's a show where we're going to play a bunch of music that kind of takes our minds off the current state of things and get your week started right, playing a bunch of stuff that kind of fits together, may not be very obvious or apparent right off the bat, but everything has a bit of a thread, be it not just my random thoughts, like one song makes me think of another, but hopefully as we listen, we'll hear some things that kind of fit. And anyways, I'm yapping too much. Let's get to it.

Give Me Back My Man by the B-52s. That song coming off of, I think it was their second record, Wild Planet, released in 1980. At the start of that, of course, we heard the Stones, the Rolling Stones, My Obsession from Between the Buttons, released in 67, followed by San Berdoo Sunburn by the Eagles of Death Metal, off their record Peace, Love, and Death Metal from 2004. That band is like a Queens of the Stone Age adjacent band. Josh Homme from Queens plays drums in Eagles of Death Metal, and that band is fronted by a guy named Jesse Hughes, who I told a little quip last week about Lee Ranaldo from Sonic Youth posting a link to the band Suburban Lawns. Janitor was their song that I played last week because he said he was obsessed by it. Well, literally 2 weeks later, I was flipping through Instagram. I'm revealing my Instagram habits here. But anyways, Jesse Hughes posted a very similar post regarding that song, the B-52s, Give Me Back My Man, and their appearance from on the Top of Pops, you know, the old British music show, and it's a good video. Anyways, that's why I played those in a row. So that's kind of keeping that kind of random thread together, I suppose you could say. 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I am Doug Buckley, or if you're listening down in West Point, New York, I am DJ Tactical Pause for all of my listeners down there. And let's see. Thinking about skiing, and let's take a listen to see why I might be thinking about skiing.

That was Hawk Moon by Hooray for the Riff Raff off of their record The Past is Still Alive, released in 2024. Saw that band last summer out at Beacon Skiff with a few others, with a lot of great friends, and it was a good show. And just wanted to throw that one in there. That's a good tune. And at the top, we heard Fly Like an Eagle with the Steve Miller Band, of course, off their record Fly Like an Eagle, 1976. Opening up with the Space intro. That's just a, you know, one of those songs is like a piece of furniture. And then one day, a few years ago, I'm like, this is really, I heard it for the first time in a long time and really dug it. So I wanted to throw that in here. And followed that up with, once again, the Eagles of Death Metal and their version, their rendition of Abracadabra, Steve Miller's Abracadabra, which came out, I think, in like 1980 or something. But I found that, I saw that when I was popping around looking for an Eagles of Death Metal song to play. And this came off of a record they put out in 2019 called The Best Songs We Never Wrote. A bunch of goofy covers, but they are actually good. I mean, these guys are good musicians. They have fun with it. And that's why I wanted to put it in there, because it makes me laugh. Anyways, you're listening to WRFZ 106.3 FM. 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I'm Doug Buckley, and up next we're going to hear Sam Cooke. I was thinking about Sam Cooke recently, and there's a lot of songs you think of immediately when you think of Sam Cooke, and I wanted to kind of see if I could discover something for myself. And so I hadn't really heard this song before. It was the title was familiar, but I looked into it and wanted to add it to this list. And this is Ain't That Good News by Sam Cooke.

That was Have Some Love by Childish Gambino off of his record Awaken My Love from 2016. Childish Gambino, for anybody who's not aware, is the moniker,

And I was watching it within the last couple of years, and the cameras cut away to the crowd in front of the stage, and boom, there's Donald Glover up front with a big old smile on his face, having a lot of fun and just full of joy because that band LCD Sound System brings a lot of joy, even though the lyrics might be a bit bleak, but they balance it out. When that synthesizer hits, it makes me want to fall over. That's a great song. All I Want off of This Is Happening. Before that was Twisting the Night Away, Rod Stewart from Never a Dull Moment, 1972, featuring Ronnie Wood on guitar, of course. And then we started things off that set with Sam Cooke and his song Ain't That Good News off of his record Ain't That Good News, released in 1964. I am Doug Buckley. 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Coming up next is another LCD Sound System song performed, well, it's credited to LCD Sound System, and the title of the song is All My Friends. This comes off of an EP of theirs that they released entitled All My Friends, which features a bunch of remixes of the song. And in the title, it's parenthesized afterwards, John Cale's version. And when you hear it, you're going to hear John Cale singing. So even though it's credited to LCD Sound System, I have to believe and think that this is John Cale's remixed version of All My Friends. Coming up right here.

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It is 9:59, 43, 44, and you are about to hear Lee Ronaldo.

That was Lee Ranaldo's song Off the Wall, coming from his record Between the Times and the Tides that came out in 2012. Lee Ranaldo, who I mentioned previously, you know, he's famously from Sonic Youth. I think Steve Shelley plays on that song with him. You can hear his beat, his drum beat back there. Those guys are great. That's a great record.

before I broke in to announce that, I played a couple bands, LCD Sound System cover by John Cale, a remix that he created, available on the All My Friends EP. I found that digitally. So if you're looking for it, All My Friends EP, a number of remixes, including that version from John Cale. Right after that was Pablo and Andrea by Yo La Tengo off of Elect, released in 1995. It's very beautiful. Ones are joined rather by I Thingy. I hope you enjoyed it. There's this video I found, hadn't seen before, Sonic Youth. I forget the name of the song right now, but it's off of Daydream. And the reason it caught my eye is because, you know, it's a performance video live to tape, you know, in a controlled setting studio, but there's a glimpse of all of a sudden this pink and turquoise, and sure enough, it's a house guitar sticker on his guitar. And this is coming from, like, you know, 1986 era when I first started hearing of them. So I just love to see that stuff whenever the hog is represented in pop culture, you know, by anyone, you know, referenced by anyone outside of the immediate Rochester area. Just, you know, feels good. It's a nice thrill. And that leads me to this next song, which kind of relates. You know, it's this is a song for Sam Cooke here in America. It's a Dion song. I mentioned Dion last week. He backed up Lou Reed when we played Dirty Boulevard. This is Dion singing this song that he wrote for Sam Cooke. Evidently, they traveled around together and played together back when they were younger. And Dion's joined by Paul Simon on this one, but you know, I'm not a typical Dion listener. You know, he sang with Lou Reed, and probably have that. I do have that in my collection. But I was floating through the house guitars one day, and Armand we were chatting, and he pulled it up out of the stack, recommended it to me, asked me about my tastes, and so on and so forth. And we were talking about Lou Reed, and he brought this up, and he just recommended it. Said it was a good record. Liner Notes by Dylan. And so I brought it home, and this song stuck out. And, you know, as I mentioned, I was thinking about Sam Cooke last month, and so wanted to play this one for everybody, too. Song for Sam Cooke by Dion with Paul Simon.

That was Nina Simone with Sea Lion Woman. That comes off of her record Broadway Blues Ballads from 1964. Full transparency, I actually have it on a best of compilation of hers, the best of Nina Simone, which is fantastic. But I always like to see what the original releases were. So that's actually credited to that record, Broadway Blues and Ballads from 64. Before that was Late in the Evening, Paul Simon from One Trick Pony soundtrack, which I... So the song for Sam Cooke was what we began with, Dion with Paul Simon from Blues with Friends, Dion's record from 2020. I wanted to follow it up with a Paul Simon song, and I was clicking around and I hadn't thought about that song in a long time. And when I grabbed it, I realized it was from One Trick Pony soundtrack, which I had a vague memory of. Once I saw it, I remembered it coming out when I was a kid. It came out in 1980. And to read about it on Wikipedia, it sounds like Late in the Evening is the only good thing that came out of that movie. So if you haven't seen it, watch it at your own risk. I have not seen it. Let's see. The Highland, the Lilac Festival lineup was announced a couple of weeks ago. Some friends and I are excited about the lineup. One of the performers is Lee Fields. Lee Fields and the Expressions, I think, is his band. They're playing, I'm not sure what night, but check out the lineup. It's available online. Saw him many years ago at the Jazz Fest. He played one night at the Harrow, and it was fantastic. And it just so happens I have he's part of a compilation record that came with a magazine. Mojo Magazine is a music magazine from Britain, and they did a Stones feature and came with a CD of covers. It's titled Sticky Soul Fingers, and so like a lot of soul and R&B versions of or renditions of Stone songs. And so Lee Fields is here about to sing for us his rendition of Moonlight Mile.

0: That was J.D. McPherson, Precious, off of his record Let the Good Times Roll that came out in 2015. J.D. McPherson is also going to be playing at the Lilac Fest this year, so looking forward to that. Check him out. Before that, again, was Lee Fields and the Expressions and their rendition of the Stones' Moonlight Mile off of Sticky Soul Fingers, a compilation disc issued by Mojo Magazine. Let's see here. That's about it. We're coming up on the half hour, and I have to skedaddle. I want to, again, that was J.D. McPherson singing Precious. And speaking of Precious, I have some Precious family and friends who celebrated birthdays yesterday. The Ides of Russell, the Ides of Mike, DJ Racer X. Shout out to those two if they're listening. Shout out to my man Iggy, listening from Melbourne, Florida. And if anybody down in West Point, New York is listening to DJ Tactical Pause here, love and respect to you all. We'll let the Isleys take us out here. Thanks, everyone, for joining in, helping me to keep it together. And let's get together next Monday, and we'll continue to keep it together, together. You got to love the one you're with.
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Welcome to the Glacier Rock Show, where we explore new music and classic cuts. This week features the American indie rock project of singer, songwriter, and guitarist Lindsey Jordan, known for her intimate songwriting and guitar-driven melodies. We will be listening to their third album, Ricochet, featuring a new, more mature sound that tackles themes of mortality and time. Born in 1999 and originally from Ellicott, Maryland, which is a suburb west of Baltimore, she started playing guitar at the young age of 5. Jordan continued her musical career, started the band Snail Mail at 15. We will be listening to several tracks from this new album. I'm your host, John Scudder for Glacier City Radio Studios. Nestled at the base of the panoramic Chugach Mountains in the land of the midnight sun in the community of Girdwood, Alaska. Glacier Rock can be heard on this station and across the Pacifica Radio Network throughout North America. 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

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We heard our featured indie rock band Snail Mail and the new track My Maker from their new album Ricochet. Before that were the following songs: Rolling Stones and Whole Wide World, Survivor and Rebel Sun, Jack White and G.O.D. and the Broken Ribs, Talking Heads, Once in a Lifetime. We began with another song from Snail Mail titled Tractor Beam. We've only just begun the Glacier Rock Show and we'll keep bringing you more songs. Stay tuned for another cut from this new album, as well as a couple rock hits from Counting Crows to Coldplay. We will return after this short break with another uninterrupted rock block of 30 minutes featuring the music you want to hear on the Glacier Rock Show.

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It is where you'll find the music from the 1960s to the fresh tracks just being released. 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Before that were the following tracks: You Too and Yours Eternally, Bryan Adams with Back to You, Bruce Springsteen and the East Street Band with Thunder Road, Creed and My Sacrifice, Foo Fighters with Child Actor. 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
1: 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Here's the title track from Snail Mail's new album titled Ricochet.

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We finished the show with the song Hell from the group Snail Mail. Before that were the following tracks: Neil Young and Crazy Horse with Alabama, Boston and More Than a Feeling, Bon Jovi, I'll Be There for You, Lou Gramm with Heart and Soul. We began with the title track, Snail Mail, new album titled Ricochet. 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It's what's unique to Glacier Rock, the newest music with the best of classic rock. 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That's pretty special. That's the Glacier Rock Show for today. We'll be back next week with a new album. Until then, peace out. Keep on rocking.

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2: Hey, baby, where are you going? Why, she's going to the Agogo. Shake, shake it up, baby. This is the Underground Armin Shawbrook Spins Vinyl Show with me, and Eric Shawbrook and Eric Pinellas on the mixing board. Dig it. The first cut is Stone, Drunk, and Naked. One of my favorites by New Orleans. Anders Osborne for everyone on Bourbon Street.

Just a Gigolo, Ain't Got Nobody by Louis Prima, Keeley Smith, and Sam Butteron as witnesses for everyone at the top of the plaza, baby.

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1: 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Yeah!

Party by the New Orleans band Wild Magnolias for all the kids at the Mardi Gras.

She's all right. Oh, baby, baby, no one's right. She's all right. Don't Think Twice, It's All Right, written by Bob Dylan, performed by UK's The Fairies in 1964, for everyone at the bottom line in New York City.

Dig it. Painted Black by UK's Jody Grind in 1969. For all the kids at the Great House of Guitars and the Penny Arcade. Too much fun. Painted Black. What a cool version. Hey, be cool out there. Be cool to all the musicians around the world. Mm-hmm.

was Moaning at Midnight by Howling Wolf for everyone in Chicago and for the blues lovers out there in Radioland listening to the show. The House of Guitar says, thanks for listening to the show. If it's music, baby, we got it. The Great House of Guitars at 645 Titus Avenue, Rochester, New York. Go to houseofguitars.com. Hey, man, next up is It's All Over Now, Baby Blue, written by Bob Dylan, performed by UK's The Cops and Robbers. For everyone in the UK and Greenwich,

This is the Underground. Armin Shawbrook spins vinyl show, and we're spinning vinyl like a top with a cool music, baby. It never stops.

Hidden Charms by Charles Clark. For everyone heading out on the town tonight, have fun, but be cool.

School Days by the late, great Chuck Berry in 1957. Dig it, kids. This is serious. Please keep away from H, heroin. We do not want to lose you. So many kids are ODing. I mean it. We love you. 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

Love is a Stranger by the Eurythmics in 1982. For everyone at the warehouse and the playpen, keep on rockin'.

The Groom Still Waiting at the Altar by Bob Dylan for everyone in New York City and the Minnesota folk scene off of Shot of Love.

I'm a Little Mixed Up by Betty James. I'm just a little mixed up over you, baby. See you later at the El Echo.

When the Whip Comes Down by the Rolling Stones off of Some Girls for all the kids at Winfield's. This is Armin Shawbrook Spins on Rochester Free Radio, WRFZ, LP Rochester.

Canelli by Gino de la Foz and the French Rockin' Boogie for everyone at Ole's and Marge's on Lake Ontario.

If You Gotta Go, Go Now, written by Bob Dylan, performed by UK's Manfred Mann in 1965. For all the kids at Johnny's Irish Tavern and Backstreets.

woman. I wish to God, man, that you could see mine. You talking about your woman. I wish to God that you could see mine. She bring eyesight to the blind. Thought her daddy must been a millionaire, cause I can tell by the way she walk. Her daddy must been a millionaire, because I can tell by the way she walk. Every time she start to loving, the deep and dumb begin to talk. I remember one Friday morning we were lying down across the bed. Man in the next room was dying, stopped out and held up his head and said, Lord, ain't she pretty? And the whole

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For all the kids at Neisner's and Woolworths and their great 15-cent slice of pizza. Too cool, baby. Find out why people from all over the world come to the Great House of Guitars in Rochester, New York.

I Am a Lonesome Hobo, written by Bob Dylan, performed by the English band Drulie Driscoll, Brian Auger Trinity in 1968. I met Brian Auger at Red Creek. He was playing keyboards for Eric Burdon of the Animals. We had a couple drinks together, and on his break, he signed a Drulie Driscoll CD cover for me.

Give Him Cornbread by Bean Jacque and a Zydeco High Rollers for everyone at I Square.

Billy the Monster by the British band The Deviates in 1969. For everyone at Silver Stadium on Norton Street in North Park Bowling Alley.

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For everyone out enjoying upstate New York or home listening to the radio show.

Make Me a Pallet on the Floor by Odetta, 1962. Recorded in New York City. For all the good people in the city, we love you, baby. Twist and shout, work it on out, baby.

0: Night Train, The Great Instrumental by Louis Prima and Sam Butteron as witnesses. For us, baby. Yeah, us. Oh, I hear the sirens are calling me. Our ride is here. Here comes Fat Man and Little Boy. Bye-bye, Armin Showboat. Bye-bye, baby, goodbye. Stop at the House of Guitars with your strange request and a little radio feedback, radio feedback, radio feedback, radio feedback. We love you, baby.
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6: Hi, Bill. Great to have you on our show. Here's Ken.
4: Today we're hanging out with William Scott Bruford, born on the 17th of May, 1949 in Sevenoaks, Kent, England. He's a drummer and percussionist best known for his work as both a founding member of Yes and as a member of King Crimson. Welcome to the Flower Power Hour, Bill.
10: Ken, it's a pleasure to be here. I'm in England, of course.
4: You've also toured with Genesis and been in bands Bruford, UK, Anderson, Bruford, Wakeman, Howe, and Earthworks, and you took some time off to earn a doctorate in music, and currently you play with the jazz group, the Pete Roth Trio. We have so much ground to cover, Bill, so let's dive right into those first five Yes albums.
10: I was from the jazz side, of course. I have grown up with jazz, so I kind of thought Yes was going to be a jazz group. I mean, what did I know? It turned into something else. The best drummers were the jazz drummers and the studio players, and they were all turning into rock guys because of Jimi Hendrix and his English drummer.
4: The money was there.
10: Well, yeah, but also the excitement. Just the money. The excitement of wishing to play something that was a bit more exciting than the terrible jazz of the day.
4: The second Yes album, Time in a Word, opens with the great Richie Havens and Jerome Maross tune, No Opportunity Necessary, No Experience Needed. I would think your jazz drumming roots helped out on that tuning, Bill.
10: I think so too. That is the lovely grinding sound of the Hammond organ at the beginning.

And then we had an orchestra on top, which was also exciting. So, it was a pacey thing. I mean, I've noticed the other day as I was listening to a version of that track back on video, how the tempo had gone up over the years into kind of a real sledgehammer song.

0: A founding member of Yes, Bill Bruford's our guest. The Yes album was Yes's third and one that really got the band going here in the States. Steve Howe replaced Peter Banks on guitar for that album. Were there tensions between Peter and the rest of the band, do you recall?
1: Yes, I think so. I mean, it was a kind of a tough place because even though it might seem like we were all very lighthearted, having a great deal of fun and so forth, it was sort of a revolving door policy. In those days, if you could find a better guitar player, you kicked out the one you got and took the better one. If you could find a better keyboard player, you asked Tony Kaye to look somewhere else, and then you got in Rick Wakeman if you could. So, you know, I thought maybe my name was next. You never know.

0: You get the Flower Power Hour. Original Yes drummer Bill Bruford is our guest. The Yes album also had two other monster tracks, Starship Trooper and I've Seen All Good People. The band was clearly into a really incredibly creative groove at this point. Was there a sense that you guys were creating some magic here?
1: Yes, I think so. I think we were busy trying to stay alive. But by that, I mean stay together as a group because the financial position was very bleak. Mm. We were down to our last 50 bucks. Mm. We soldiered on, though. We were very lucky to get through a very bad period financially, but that kind of bonded us together, I think. Mm. And we knew we were doing something good, but we were too busy trying to stay afloat to worry about it too much. I don't think artists or creative people sit around thinking, I've just been terrific, you know, or my work is just brilliant. We don't do that, really. That's for you guys to say.
0: Okay.

0: We're hanging out with drummer Bill Bruford on this Flower Power Hour. The Yes album, Fragile, came out at the end of 71, beginning of 72. What do you recall about putting together Roundabout?
1: It was fun, a lot of fun. I think we were all trying to be, like, free, right now. I think we were trying to play that, me and Chris were trying to play that kind of rhythm section, sort of quarter note feel, with the bass coming in a bit left, just drums and voice for a bit, and then the bass joins in with terrific impact, which Free had done on All Right Now. And eventually that became the sort of hit that broke the group, particularly in the United States.

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1: Hi, this is Bill Bruford of Yes and King Crimson, and we're asking you to pray for peace.
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4: Thank you.
5: Spreading peace and love with the help of Bill Bruford, drummer and founding member of Yes.
6: And that's Dr. Bill Bruford now. He earned his doctorate in music at the University of Surrey in the UK.
5: We heard three epic Yes tracks, Roundabout, Starship Trooper, and Yours is No Disgrace.
6: Plus Yes's cool take on the Richie Havens tune, No Opportunity Necessary, No Experience Needed.
5: What an amazing band Yes was.
6: Yeah.
5: And of course, Bill Bruford's career didn't end there. He went on to King Crimson.
6: Yeah, and bands like UK, Anderson Bruford Wakeman Howe, Earthworks, and the Pete Roth Trio.
5: So we'll be talking about all those bands on another show real soon.
6: In the meantime, you guys in Yes wrote some really long songs, Bill. We played just four and only have time for two more left this hour.
5: Let's talk about South Side of the Sky, Bill. It's another track where your drumming really stands out.
6: Yeah. Chris Squire gets the writing credit here, but I'm sure you were a big part of why this song came out the way it did.
7: We were all part of the same group. I mean, I didn't consider myself as anything other than the engine room of the group. You know, I was like a guy with a greasy, oily hands tinkering about in the engine room, thinking if I pull this lever or play that there, would the group break up, or would that be fun and exciting?

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3: I've picked out another one you co-wrote for our long, deep closer, Bill, Heart of the Sunrise, from Fragile.
2: It's one on which the drumming is much more prominent than it is on most Yes songs, I think. You were going 80 miles an hour from the start, man.
7: Only 80 miles an hour?
2: Well,
7: I think Heart of the Sunrise was a great song, and I'll tell you why. Because in a way, it was the sort of template song for what came next, Close to the Edge, so forth.
2: Uh-huh.
7: It was all there in embryonic form in Heart of the Sunrise. You know, a fast and flashy and thunderous introduction followed by a slow movement and a sort of fey or whimsical song, perhaps, and then more action and different returns and so forth.
2: Yeah.
7: So it was all there, I think, in Heart of the Sunrise. And most critics and commentators these days have sort of seen that, I think.

0: You've had an amazing career, Bill, and we'll be talking with you again soon about the rest of your incredible life after your time with Yes. For all things Bill Bruford, including tour dates, go to his website, billbruford.com. Also, you can check out the Pete Roth Trio online. It's been a blast, Bill. Thanks for everything, and we wish you peace and love, man.
1: My pleasure, Ken.
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0: Say goodnight, Mojo. 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
9: Ever since the war started, Maggie's farm is just one big ball of confusion. And the soft sell conclusions of my careless eyes are that Ozempic is no cloud nine. And sure, his papa was a Rolling Stone, but the son is a very magic fellow. Now, what would you say if I asked you to burn one for me? Well, it doesn't matter, because it'll be too late to save the country when the levee breaks.

It feels like been constant chaos, constant distraction, being used as a tool. It's being implemented to stupefy Americans. Chaos, total and constant psychological war on the ability for anybody to concentrate on one thing long enough to fully take in the ridiculousness and the cruelty of it all. People

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2: Peace, Love, and Rock and Roll.
3: And that was Bob Dylan spreading vicious rumors about Maggie, her brother, her father, and her mother.
4: We also heard the modern-day Dylan, Jesse Wells, singing about the weight loss drug Ozempic, but not exactly singing their praises.
3: Right. Hey, not long ago, we had the pleasure of meeting Jesse's mom and stepdad, Kat and Matt Nichols, just outside Eureka Springs.
4: Yeah, it was great. Kat told us how Jesse reinvented himself after he left Nashville after COVID hit in 2020.
3: Yeah, she said he spent some time in a monastery up in Minnesota.
4: And then he reemerged as the singer-songwriter we know and love today.
3: Plus Led Zeppelin at the top of the hour, sounding the alarm about what'll happen when the levee breaks.
4: And we also heard Ball of Confusion from The Temptations. We're featuring them this hour.
3: They were first formed in 1961 in Detroit, Michigan, as the Elgins.
4: They morphed into The Temptations with Otis Williams, Al Bryant, Melvin Franklin, Eddie Kendricks, and Paul Williams.
3: Bryant was replaced by David Ruffin, who was the lead vocalist on a number of their biggest hits.
4: And later, Ruffin was replaced by Dennis Edwards. He was the primary vocalist on Cloud Nine. That's coming right up.
3: Plus, Mike Brewer asked us to burn one for him. And Dave Matthews tells the powers that be, please don't drop the big one.
4: The Mothers of Invention are up next. And when we talked with Frank Zappa band member Ray White, he said he was worried about what his very religious family would think about him working with a guy as weird as Frank Zappa.
3: Yeah, his dad was a bishop in the church, and three of his brothers were ministers. But it all worked out.
5: My mom, she found out. She sent Frank 2 dozen roses.
4: Oh, wow.
5: For giving me the chance to do what I love to do.
6: A lot of people don't bother about their friends in the vegetable kingdom. They think, what can I say? What can a person like myself say to a vegetable? But the answer is simple, my friends. Just call and tell them how you feel about muffins, pumpkins, wax paper, Caledonia mahogany's elbows, and green things in general.

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1: 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I pulled over like it was a mirage. 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I was like, they're selling weed. 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
2: 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By the way, we did as you requested, Mike.
1: Yeah, right after you passed. 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
1: We give a tip of the Flower Power hat this hour to former U.S. President Barack Obama for being awarded the 2009 Nobel Peace Prize.
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0: Meanwhile, in another part of town...
1: We have the right, guaranteed by the Constitution, to criticize and satirize our leaders. This is a right that many of us take for granted. It's one that I took for granted for the first 57 years of my life until September of last year when the FCC delivered a very unpleasant surprise. But then I experienced something that surprised me even more. I watched as millions of people, even some from across the aisle, objected. They refused to allow our freedoms to be

0: You want to come here and you want to control your life so bad, work on the mind. 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Because if you can't master your thoughts, you're in trouble forever. Why don't you just let it be?
1: I am trying.
0: That's a damn problem. Stop trying. 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
2: I'm Dr. Anthony Lizerwitz, and this is Climate Connections. Ryan Reed is from the Karuk, Hoopa, and Yurok tribes in California. Growing up, he learned how his people long used intentional fire to keep landscapes healthy.
3: But we were never able to actually go out and do those things.
2: In the early 1900s, states and the Forest Service began mandating that all fires be suppressed, effectively outlawing indigenous fire practices. The Forest Service has since reversed those policies, but their legacy remains. Many areas are overgrown with trees and brush that fuel severe fires, and the risks are growing as the climate warms. In 2020, after a deadly wildfire near his home, Reed became a wildland firefighter with the Forest Service, a job he held for 4 summers. He says at times it felt contradictory.
3: Fighting fire for an agency that have historically marginalized and oppressed my people.
2: But he wanted to help keep people safe. And now he's tackling the root of the problem by helping reduce the risk of intense fires. He co-founded Fire Generation Collaborative, a youth-led organization. The group educates people on the beneficial uses of fire and advocates for indigenous land management practices to build a more resilient future for all. Climate Connections is produced by the Yale Center for Environmental Communication. To learn more about climate change, visit climateconnections.org.
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6: Dear Baby Blue, people love each other, so let's meet in the city. Like, oh, Atlanta? Because New Orleans is sinking. We can turn to stone and do it the Rocky Mountain way, like sheep. I like it over, under, sideways, down. And I know that's all that you dream. Signed, The Bomber, a.k.a. your fat man in the bathtub.

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0: celebrating the power of the flower.
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0: Now spreading peace and love and doing it while New Orleans is sinking with the help of the Tragically Hip.
1: And Some Little Feet, Fat Man in the Bathtub, All That You Dream, and Oh Atlanta from their great LP, Waiting for Columbus.
0: Little Feet's gone through some intense personnel changes over the decades, to say the least, but somehow they managed to keep that Little Feet vibe alive.
1: Ken and MJ with you, and we're featuring Joe Walsh this hour. We heard Rocky Mountain Way in that set, a song Joe wrote while he was mowing his lawn.
0: Yeah, he was riding his He was on his riding lawnmower looking at the Rocky Mountains, and the lyrics popped into his head, so he jumped off the mower, raced inside to write them down.
1: But he forgot to turn off the mower, and it ran into his neighbor's yard and ruined the guy's garden.
0: Sounds like something Joe Walsh would do, doesn't it?
1: Sure does.
2: I'm having a lot of fun. I'm having fun that I remember.
3: As opposed to?
2: All the fun I had in the old days that I don't remember. I'm told I had a great time.

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2: What?
1: Thank you.
3: And Jim McCarty and the Yardbirds there, turning you every way but loose, over, under, sideways, and down.
0: Yeah, they get extra points for flexibility.
4: Thank you very much.
0: Also, Pink Floyd with the Roger Waters composition, which Roger first wanted to call Raving and Ruling.
5: I can dig it.
3: And our featured artist at the top, Joe Walsh. That was originally released on the album Barnstorm.
0: Featuring Joe on lead guitar, Kenny Passarelli on bass, Joe White on drums, and Walsh later re-recorded that on his album So What?
3: Just around the audio bend, we get what we deserve.
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0: Yeah! A Closet Queen and Apple Dan.
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1: Giving you the bad finger, Baby Blue. People Love Each Other from Tom Shipley and Mike Brewer. And Joe Walsh with the Eagles in the City.
0: Not to be confused with the Illinois politician Joe Walsh, although guitar player Joe Walsh has run for both president and vice president.
1: Yeah, facetiously both times, but honey, I would have probably voted for him had he really gotten on the ballot.
0: Me too. Joe spent part of his youth in New York City, where he was in a gang, but he said they weren't all that tough because he had to be home by 7:30 to practice clarinet.
1: Yeah. I wouldn't have picked him for a clarinet player, would you?
0: Not really.
1: And we go back to his James Gang days for your long, deep closer, baby. You got the bomber up.
0: And here's something weird I didn't know about Joe. After he got a big check for his work with the Eagles, he bought a farm with a lake in Vermont because he wanted to live off the land.
1: Yeah, but then winter came, and that did it for Farmer Joe. He sold the place, moved back to the city.
0: And just before we hear Joe's tune, The Bomber, here are a few more of Joe's words.
1: As you live your life, it appears to be anarchy and chaos and random events, non-related events smashing into each other, causing this situation or that situation, and then this happens, and it's overwhelming, and it just looks like what in the world is going on?
2: Yeah, man.
1: Peace. When I

0: Wow.
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0: The United Nations High Commissioner for Human Rights, because you need a high one, this week, his name is Volker Türk, and this week he raised the alarm internationally about deaths in U.S. government immigration custody and called for, quote, prompt, independent, impartial, and effective investigations, unquote. That'll be easy. His call came as the administration of you-know-who faced investigations by watchdogs at its own Department of Homeland Security into death and use of force against people detained in its expanding immigration detention system across the country. Hey, let's get in on that. It's expanding. The felon-in-chief is coming under increased pressure amid the surge in deaths within ICE custody. That comes under the DHS, Homeland Security, including a significant number of suicides and a lack of transparency from the president and the administration. Quote, those responsible for violations of the law must be held to account about the rights of the victims' families to truth, justice, no, not the American way, and reparation and guarantees of non-recurrence must be upheld, unquote, the High Commissioner. His call followed an announcement by the federal government's Homeland Security Watchdog Office that it's going to be investigating deaths in ICE custody and use of force on detainees in immigration jails. And it follows a scathing report. You don't want to be scathed by Human Rights Watch. It was released this week about deaths in ICE detention. It alleged, quote, violations of ICE policy and international human rights law, unquote. Türk also expressed alarm over the use of solitary confinement inside ICE detention centers. Quote, all these factors exacerbate vulnerability and raise serious concerns as to whether some of these deaths in ICE custody could have been prevented, he added. The UN has previously said that the use of solitary for more than 15 days is considered torture. Well, we're good at that now, aren't we? After the report used the U.S. of using the punishment excessively in its prisons and jails. The U.S. Inspector General's office within DHS, meanwhile, announced the two separate investigations this week after an increasing number of deaths in ICE custody and multiplying allegations of abuse and mismanagement. We know that inside ICE facilities. Quote, we're conducting this evaluation because of an increase in detainee deaths in ICE custody each year since fiscal year 2022, said the IG. So something's increasing. The watchdogs will look at whether, quote, systemic factors, policies, or processes, unquote, played a role in deaths between October 21 and March of this very year. And that report came from the British newspaper, The Guardian. And ladies and gentlemen, we are now kind of aware of a road we've traveled historically in this past year and a half. It began with Donald Trump promising to drain the swamp. And it concludes this week with Donald Trump vowing to drain the reflecting pool. Hello, welcome to the show.
1: In tropical climes, there are certain times of day when all the citizens retire to tear their clothes off and perspire. It's one of those rules that the greatest fools obey, because the sun is much too sultry and one must avoid its ultraviolet ray. Bubble like a bubble like a bubble like a boo. Bubble like a bubble like a bubble like a boo. Digga ragga digga ragga digga ragga doo. The natives grieve when the white men leave their huts, because they're obviously, definitely nuts. Mad dogs and Englishmen go out in the midday sun. The Japanese don't care to, the Chinese wouldn't dare to. Hindus and Argentines sleep firmly from 12 to 1. But Englishmen detest a siesta. In the Philippines, there are lovely screens to protect you from the glare. In the Malay states, there are hats like plates that the Britishers won't wear. At 12 noon, the natives swoon and no further work is done. But mad dogs and Englishmen go out in the midday sun. it's such a surprise for the Eastern eyes to see that though the English are effete, they're quite impervious to heat. When the white man rides, every native hides in glee, because the simple creatures hope he will impale his solar topi on a tree. Bola bola bola bola bola bola ba, bola bola bola bola bola bola ba, handy bitty handy bitty handy bitty ha. It seems a shame when the English claim the earth that they give rise to such hilarity and mirth. Mad dogs and Englishmen go out in the midday sun. The toughest Burmese bandit can never understand it. In Rangoon, the heat of noon is just what the natives shun. They put their scotch or rye down and lie down. In a jungle town where the sun beats down to the rage of man or beast, the English garb of the English Saab merely gets a bit more creased. At Bangkok at 12 o'clock they foam at the mouth and run, but mad dogs and Englishmen go out in the midday sun. Mad dogs and Englishmen go out in the midday sun. The smallest Malay rabbit deplores this foolish habit. In Hong Kong they strike a gong and fire off a noonday gun to reprimand each inmate who's in late. In the mangrove swamps where the python romps, there is peace from 12 to 2. Even caribous lie around and snooze, for there's nothing else to do. In Bengal, to move at all is seldom if ever done. But mad dogs and Englishmen go out in the midday, out in the midday, out in the midday, out in the midday, out in the midday, out in the midday, out in the midday, out in the midday sun.
0: From sunny London, I said, I'm Harry Shearer, welcoming you to this edition of the show. And speaking as we were of inspectors general, speaking of them some more.
2: He's not a general.
3: He commands no troops.
2: He's not an inspector.
3: He peeks at no stoops.
2: He's an inspector general.
0: Oh, yeah.
3: Oh, yeah.
0: Nobody probably wants to carry a work phone. That includes even those charged with protecting the head of the U.S. government. U.S. Secret Service's extremely lax mobile phone security practices include using unsecured personal devices during mission operations. And that puts America's leaders and agents' lives at risk, according to a report from the Inspector General of the Secret Service. They got one. This reported by the British tech journal The Register, Secret Service agents routinely used personal cell phones to communicate with law enforcement and each other, including during protective operations in the United States and overseas, because their government-issued devices lacked the capabilities they needed to perform their missions. That's according to a federal review ordered after the assassination attempts against you-know-who. In 2024, even when Secret Service employees did use government-furnished equipment, your GFE, these mobile devices didn't have sufficient security to, quote, ensure real-time, continuous protection from cyber attacks by foreign adversaries or individuals. That's according to the Homeland Security Inspector General. His investigation, or theirs, also found vulnerable apps in those mobile devices that are GFE, that is government-furnished equipment. In addition to being prohibited, Homeland Security policy only allows Secret Service employees to use GFE devices for official business. The practice of using personal cell phones is especially bad from a cyber security perspective. All that. Government employees' personal devices and private communications provide highly attractive targets for foreign spies or even homegrown criminals plotting attacks against leaders. Secret Service agents' phones can also reveal mission-related details, geolocation, and by proxy, the president, vice president, and visiting heads of state's geolocations, as well as photos, contacts, and other personal information, such as family members and home addresses. Since these personal devices are not managed nor secured by the U.S. government, it's much easier for attackers to plant surveillanceware and other malware on them. Quote, if a personal device is jailbroken, infected with malicious code, or not up to date on security software, an adversary could intercept device communication. That's according to the Inspector General report. Continuing, outdated and vulnerable apps could enable malicious actors. We hate those. In the Screen Actors Guild, we don't even... Malicious actors, I say, to conduct surveillance, track locations, or record employees' communications. Connecting to unsecured networks may also allow cyber criminals to access data or install malware. Unquote. The Inspector General reviewed call and text logs from Secret Service GFE mobile device records for about the last 3 years, found more than 15,000 instances among 4.8 million calls in which employees sent and received calls from colleagues' personal phones while they were working protective events. Well, you got to do something to relieve the board. Investigators also examined travel vouchers for Secret Service employees who traveled internationally during that same three-year period. They found 30 employees who claimed reimbursement for using personal phones for official government business. Most of these, 23 of the 24 interviewed, said they needed to use their personal cell phones during nearly every foreign assignment. Foreign assignment cell phones. Not a series. Plus, they used personal mobile devices as hotspots to provide internet access for government-issued laptops or to access websites blocked on GFE phones. We know what you're doing with that phone. Even when employees did use government-issued devices on overseas trips, these phones also lacked basic security, according to the Inspector General's report. For an example, the Secret Service did not begin installing mobile threat defense software on any of the government-supplied phones until last August. That was a good month for security. Nor did the agency consistently wipe data from GFE devices after employees returned from international missions. Secret Service policy requires just that within 24 hours of returning to the U.S. News of Inspectors General, ladies and gentlemen. And now...
4: 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Feeling hot, hot, hot.
0: Well, it's no news to you or me, but Europe and the U.K. in the middle of a record-breaking heat wave, the grid, the electric grid, is being pushed to its limits, according to the MIT Technology Review, because people are turning to fans and air conditioning to try to stay cool. Some power plants won't be online to help handle the load. On June 23, France saw the hottest day since record keeping began way back in 1947. Temperatures climbed over 111 degrees in France. Overnight temperatures remained unusually high. This prolonged hot weather warmed up the water in some rivers across the country. Problem for the many nuclear plants that rely on those bodies of water for cooling. One reactor is already shut down. Others are being ramped down, or we'll see limitations later in the week. Unit 2 at the Golfech nuclear power plant in southern France shut down. On June 22nd, when the river used to cool the plant got too hot, it was a precautionary measure. The power plant takes in water from the Garonne River and then returns most of it to the river at slightly higher temperatures after using it to cool equipment. French regulations limit the temperature of that return stream, so the warm water it was expected to reach 82 degrees forced the operator to shut down the plant. EDF, which operates France's entire nuclear fleet, is also limiting the output of other reactors across the country. Extreme heat has affected France's nuclear industry before. At least 7 gigawatts worth of nuclear energy was forced to shut down across the country during a heat wave last year. This time, power plant outages and limitations aren't expected to be drastic enough to affect the ability to meet demand in France. Nuclear power has made most of the headlines during the heat wave, but other forms of electricity generation face similar challenges. Hydropower plants frequently run into problems when dry conditions lower the amount of water available to generate energy and force them to decrease or shut off operations. In the first 5 months of last year, high temperatures and low water conditions cut hydropower supplies in Europe by 13% compared with the year before. Even established coal and natural gas plants can be challenged by high temperatures. Hot weather can stress equipment and limit the efficiency of cooling towers. Five gas plants across the UK have reported output reductions due to the conditions, cutting a total of about 2.5 gigawatts from the power supply. No wonder my phone is dead. And according to the Financial Times, Europe's energy system has come under intense pressure. France, Spain, and the UK have all reported record June temperatures this week, fueling demand for air conditioning and other forms of cooling, as well as causing major transport disruption. Almost 70,000 customers in Brittany and France were left without power after a heat-related transformer failure, while the national utility also cut nuclear power generation as the heat wave, as I mentioned, increased river temperatures. In the UK, five major gas-fired power plants were forced to reduce output as they struggled to cool, and power prices went up in the middle of all this, according to Finland Devaney, senior energy analyst at Montel. Not Williams, but Montel. He said power demand was high across Europe, quote, driven in part by increased cooling load. This raises prices as increasingly expensive generators are required to run to meet rising demand, unquote. Scientists say climate change is making extreme weather events, including heat waves, more frequent and intense. Of course, scientists would say that. Europe is the fastest warming continent, in part because of the proximity to the Arctic, where the melt of snow and ice has exposed darker ground that absorbs the sun's rays. Across France and the UK, schools were closed, trains canceled as the heat wave intensified. Rail operators implemented speed restrictions over concerns steel tracks would buckle. Simon Steele, head of the UN's climate change arm, told the Financial Times that the heat wave had made clear, quote, how ill-equipped, unquote, countries and their infrastructure were for, quote, not just what is coming, but what is already here, unquote. Here in London, it felt like the days a few years ago when everybody stayed home, stayed off the roads, went to parks sometimes because of warnings about, oh, you don't want to be in the city during the Olympics.

escape. Cabs and trains are stymied, TV's got the mess on tape. Hiding is the answer, like when Olympic Games held sway. It's a faux snow day.

fast, but it's 15 years away. It's a faux snow day. Dressed in almost nothing, he's the order of the day. Andrew's down to Knickers, where he is forced to stay. No one's home in Downing Street, so Stalemate takes a break. Style is on a holiday, survival is at stake. Relief is coming in a week.

oppressive heat can too. Smoothly working systems can turn into a zoo. Staying home cocooning may well fill the bill. Drinking lots of liquids or a lovely sleeping pill. When weather's too assertive, it's cool to

Meanwhile, it's news of the godly. Michigan Attorney General Dana Nessel released a report this week detailing allegations of sexual misconduct by 38 clergymen connected to the Diocese of Saginaw, putting the SAG in, of the named priests and one deacon. 30 are presumed to have died. Presumptive death is the worst kind. The rest are no longer active in ministry. The 258-page report details how the diocese handled cases of the sexual abuse of both minor and adult victims since way back in 1950. That's when abuse was good. Nessel confirmed no charges have been filed as a result of the investigation. The lack of prosecution is due to the number or a number of factors, including the expiration of the state's statute of limitations and the deaths of the accused clergymen. Quote, criminal prosecutions are just one accountability metric, he said. By ensuring each victim is heard, regardless of how long ago their assault may have been, is important in acknowledging their pain and fostering a culture that prioritizes these victims over their silence, unquote. That's going to help. And in a statement, Saginaw Bishop Robert D. Gruce apologized to the victims on behalf of the church. Quote, I want to express my deepest sorrows to those who've been victims of abuse by members of the clergy. Please accept my sincere apology for the pain and suffering you've experienced by those who are entrusted with your care. I'm deeply saddened by it all. Unquote. Don't try to get any money. No, he didn't say that. The bishop said the Diocese of Saginaw will continue to accept its collective responsibility relating to the abuse and cooperate with state investigators. The Saginaw report is the sixth to be released as part of Michigan's ongoing investigation into its Catholic Church, which began in 2018 when the Michigan State Police and Attorney General officers executed search warrants at all seven dioceses. Since the launch of the investigation, 11 criminal cases have been filed. Final report on the Archdiocese of Detroit. That'll be released later this year. Stay tuned. News of the Godly.

From London, this is Le Show, and now, ladies and gentlemen. News of the Olympic Movement. Produced by Jim Ebersole III.

Well, this is big news. Not like that little news I share with you all the time. The International Olympic Committee has broken with 130 years of tradition by deciding to pay athletes to compete at the Olympic Games. Starting with the recent Milan Cortina Winter Olympics, all competitors will be entitled to a $10,000 grant from the IOC, regardless of whether they're NBA stars or on the poverty line, or both. Almost 14,000 athletes from the Summer Olympic Games are eligible, Summer and Winter Games, for the payment at a cost to the IOC of about $140 million. They got that on them. Athletes would receive the money 6 months after competing, provided they did not fail a doping test or violate the Olympic Charter, which used to prohibit getting paid. Quote, this grant will be available to every Olympian, said Pau Gasol, former NBA player, now head of the IOC's Athletes Commission. Not just medal winners, not just athletes from certain countries, every Olympian, he says, because while every athlete's journey is different, every Olympian has made sacrifices to reach the Olympic stage. Years of dedication, years of hard work, years of believing in a dream, unquote. Now, that dream is worth $10,000. Gasol confirmed that NBA players would be eligible for the grant, but suggested they might want to use it to help future stars rather than keep the money. Quote, it's really their right to use that grant, and hopefully will provide them with great options for them to use it wisely in a way that is very satisfying and rewarding for them, he said. Yes, now there's money in the Olympic Games, even for the athletes. Because it's a movement toward the bank, but still, it's a movement. And we all need one. Every day!

It's too darn hot. It's too darn hot. I'd like to sup with my baby tonight.

0: News.
1: Yes, it's News of AI, ladies and gentlemen, with a musical intro by AI, for your listening pleasure, or otherwise. This from Eric Topol, a doctor and researcher and a blogger, newsletter author, reporting on a new study. Quote, we stress tested many frontier AI models, that is to say the latest and greatest, for multimodal medical reasoning, including GPT-5, Claude 3.5, Gemini 2.5 Pro. They're not ready. Faulty reasoning, use of inappropriate shortcuts, hallucinations, published in Nature Medicine. AI models used to help diagnose medical conditions have a problem, according to the British tech journal The Register. They're ready and willing to identify patients whose data was used to train them, German researchers reported in a Nature paper this week, that discriminative AI models, those used to classify data and make predictions about new inputs based on their training sets, are particularly susceptible to membership inference attacks, your MIAs, that query the models in an attempt to figure out whether a particular data point is included in their training sets. What that means for medical AI models is that any patient whose data is used to educate the bot could be exposed, leading to details about their medical history and diagnoses being leaked. Let's clean that up. In an analysis of 7 medical AI data sets consisting of images, ECG records, and general electronic health records, the team determined that individual patients targeted by such attacks can be identified with, quote, near perfect attack success, unquote, which they explain flies in the face of how such models are evaluated for safety. Quote, the fact that MIAs, not what you're thinking about, can achieve near-perfect success rates for individual patients is not adequately captured by the standard evaluation protocol, which measures attack success. The researchers said, based on their findings, they conclude reporting standards for AI privacy audits need to change. And according to the British Tech Journal of Register, it gets worse. Patients in the data set are generally easy to identify, and unsurprisingly, those underrepresented in medical AI training data are even easier to finger, than those whose data doesn't stand out. Underrepresented groups can include those in a number of sensitive categories: your race, your insurance status, your sex, the protocol used to conduct medical imaging, and certain disease statuses can all function as outliers that make it easier to identify individuals. Quote, generally speaking, privacy risks from MIAs become more severe as a model's training cohort becomes more specific, says the paper's lead author. You could imagine scenarios where membership in a training dataset reveals that someone has a dormant genetic conditions such as Huntington's disease, depression, or attended a specific specialized treatment clinic, unquote. In other words, exposing healthcare AI training data could be used to identify those with sensitive health conditions, spill secrets they may not want public, or otherwise fuel discrimination. The AI-driven flash memory shortage, you've heard of that. Everybody's buying up memory because everybody's building data centers and needs more chips and chips and chips and dip. The shortage has claimed another victim, the Apple MacBook. The extremely aggressive price of the Neo has been raised. All Macs, iPad models, even the Vision Pro, which is already kind of pricey. As Bloomberg's Mark Gurman reported, this is an extreme measure for Apple, a company that very rarely does price hikes. Apple has resisted this for a while. Apple CEO Tim Cook told the Wall Street Journal that last week, quote, "Unfortunately, price increases are unavoidable, though," Cook said. "We're doing our best to mitigate the huge increases that are being passed to us, and we've been trying to shield our customers from the increases, but the situation has become, per Tim Cook, unsustainable," unquote. AI companies have been buying up as much flash memory as they possibly can to build their water-hogging, environmental-destroying data centers. That's from Petapixel. Beyond the well-demonstrated environmental costs of the surging AI data center race, it has also created a memory shortage. As AI companies outbid each other for a finite memory supply, crowding out technology companies that cannot incur skyrocketing manufacturing costs, unlike the chatbot makers who just keep losing money and then people still give them money. If even Apple, a massive wealthy company, cannot absorb all the increased costs, it's a sobering look at the situation. Apple would obviously want to keep its prices where they are, especially for something like the MacBook Neo. It previously started at $599, now starts at $699. Well, there's only one digit. The Neo reportedly shipped 1.1 million units in just the first few months. That's an unprecedented Mac success for Apple. It's impossible to predict when this memory shortage will end or what will ever happen to prices when it does. News of AI. And now, ladies and gentlemen, Vice President J.D. Vance was speaking at a Republican conference this week. And among the many things he said was this.
0: If Watergate happened tomorrow, it would be like a 12-hour news story. Like, the idea that it would have taken down a presidency is crazy. And by the way, if you look at the story of how the deep state took down Richard Nixon, it's not all that different from what the same groups of people, the same institutions tried to do to Donald Trump in the first Trump administration. There is a parallel. I also just, at a personal level, you know, okay, young senator, vice president, writes some best-selling books, is hated by the media. It kind of sounds like J.D. Vance.
1: Now, ladies and gentlemen, you know there are two abiding principles of this program. One, that Richard Nixon made it to heaven. And two, that he's still taping.
2: Well, Alderman, it's about time.
3: Sir, I was cleaning my cloud, and I keep telling them to bring shelves so everything doesn't pile up on the floor.
2: Well, if this heaven thing was what it's cracked up to be, you could pay someone to come in.
3: Well, that would be a whole different kind of...
2: Well, of course. Yep, yep, yep. And, of course, it still beats the alternative.
3: Mm-hmm, mm-hmm. I don't think they have shelves down there either.
2: Oh, no. So, Alderman, mm-hmm. You saw him back in the news.
3: You're not running for re-election from here.
2: No, of course not. That would be illegal. Mm-hmm. Besides, I looked into it and...
3: Well, no, sure. So why...
2: This Vance fellow?
3: Mm-hmm. The DJ?
2: It's J.D.
3: Right.
2: Mm-hmm.
3: And I couldn't believe he was moonlighting his...
2: Oh, of course, in that job. He'd have the time.
3: Yep.
2: But no, he's spouting off about Watergate.
3: Mm. My memory's not what it used to be, mm-hmm. But I seem to recall that we got over that resignation and everything.
2: Sure, yep, mm-hmm. Yep. But you know as well as I do, Bob... Mm-hmm. When you're vice president, you have to do or say something to get in the news. Otherwise, it's funerals,
3: sure,
2: and ribbon cutting and so forth.
3: Yep.
2: So the damn whippersnapper says, mm-hmm. If Watergate happened today, it'd be a 12-hour news story. Now, what the hell is that?
3: Is he saying everything is that sped up? I mean, I know about the internet and such.
2: Damn it, Haldeman, he was saying it would be no big deal.
3: Mm-hmm.
2: Goddamn Watergate. I mean... We went through all that I know you didn't go through as much as I did.
3: No, but...
2: But the least a bastard could do is acknowledge that it was a big deal.
3: Seems obvious to me.
2: Yeah, yeah. Mm-hmm. I mean, all right. Going to China, down the memory hole.
3: Yeah.
2: All the great legislation we passed, fine. Mm-hmm. Forget about it. Mm-hmm. The damn Vietnam War, which I know I've said this to you before, but which I blame totally on Kissinger.
3: Well, of course.
2: He kept pretending it was my idea, but if the damn tapes ever came out...
3: People would be in for it.
2: They'd have another thing coming, I'll tell you that. But fine. That's fine.
3: Yeah.
2: Nothing you can do.
3: Nope.
2: No. Mm-hmm. But Watergate... Mm-hmm. I mean, it wasn't a good thing.
3: No.
2: Not necessarily, or at least if you look at it that way.
3: Right.
2: But, by God, at least give us credit for it being a big thing.
3: That's right. Absolutely.
2: Yeah, I mean, it went on for months, mm-hmm. years even.
3: Yep.
2: Yep. Mm-hmm. And this nonsense about the deep state coming after us. It was goddamn Goldwater who pulled the plug on us.
3: That's right.
2: About as deep as a damn wading pool, Goldwater.
3: Yeah. Yep.
2: Not the FBI.
3: Nope.
2: Not the CIA. Not any of them.
3: Nope.
2: Came to me and said, Mr. President, you have to resign, and so on and so forth.
3: Mm-hmm.
2: No, Haldeman.
3: Nope.
2: It was Goldwater. Barry goddamn Goldwater.
3: Yep. I bet you this Vance fellow hasn't even heard of Goldwater.
2: That's right.
3: Yep.
2: That's right.
3: Yep. But to look on the bright side,
2: mm-hmm.
3: he has heard of you.
2: Well, that's right.
3: Mm-hmm.
2: Yep.
3: Yep.
2: Yep.
3: I mean, comparing you with Trump.
2: Well, that's...
3: I'll bet you dollars to donuts. Trump hasn't read even one of the books you've written.
2: That's right.
3: Mm-hmm.
2: Probably couldn't get past page 3 in any of them.
3: Nope.
2: Mm-hmm.
3: Nope.
2: No. Okay. Well, good luck with the shelves.
1: Now, the apologies of the week.
4: We're so sorry.
1: From Fox News, here's an apology from Maria Bartiromo. Kevin O'Leary appeared as a guest on this program, she says, in May 11th, discussed the ongoing controversy surrounding his planned data center project in Utah. Now he made certain claims relating to the opponents of that project. Mr. O'Leary has now corrected the record and explained that he has no evidence that the Alliance for a Better Utah or other such groups are funded by China or the Chinese Communist Party. Fox News Media is likewise aware of no evidence that they are funded by or acting at the direction of or in coordination with Chinese interests. Fox News Media apologizes for the error. Dateline Boulder County, Colorado, more than 3 months after former University of Colorado Boulder quarterback Dominique Ponder was killed in a drunk driving crash, his mother says an unexpected phone call reopened painful wounds. Katrina Hughes said she recently received a voicemail from a company working on behalf of Xcel Energy regarding a utility pole damaged in the March 1 crash that killed her son. The voicemail left her stunned. You don't call a parent for their deceased son and leave a message for him, especially a collection agency. It's just a little sick, she said. According to Hughes, the voicemail was seeking information about payment for the utility pole damaged when Ponder cracked through a guardrail and struck it. The sensitivity of the situation, you would have thought that there would have been some kind of notes in there that somebody would have known, she said. It's sad. Somebody needs to do better at Xcel, unquote. Well, Xcel Energy apologized to the Ponder family, said the call was made in error by a contracted representative working on the company's behalf. Quote, we extend our condolences to the family and loved ones of Dominique Ponder. In this instance, a contacted representative of Xcel Energy inadvertently contacted Dominique's family on our behalf. The family should not have been contacted in this instance, and we apologize to the family and regret the error. Unquote. Xcel says it's working with its vendor partner to ensure proper procedures followed in the future. The company also said it does not bill families who have lost loved ones in fatal accidents. The Korean singer Mark apologized after photos surfaced online showing him wearing a shirt featuring the Confederate flag. His newly established agency released a statement on social media apologizing to fans who may have felt hurt or disappointed by the incident. Quote, "We would like to extend our sincere apologies for the concern, discomfort, and disappointment caused by the vintage T-shirt that appeared in a recently shared photograph," said the company, writing in English. Controversy emerged after photos of the singer wearing a T-shirt bearing the flag circulated across online communities and social media. The agency, run by Mark, said the garment had been selected solely as a vintage wardrobe item, and the company later recognized the historical significance and sensitivity of the symbol displayed on the shirt. Efforts were made to ensure the symbol would not appear in official content, but another image showing the design was later shared, prompting online criticism. Regardless of intent, we recognize that this matter should have been handled with greater intelligence and care, said the statement. We take full responsibility for this oversight. Unquote. And Dateline Ann Arbor, Michigan, University of Michigan Regent Jordan Acker apologized for causing the university disappointment and pain over the last 2 months. During a board meeting this week, the board revealed the purported lewd comments he made were authentic. Quote, "I'm sorry to my colleagues on the board. I'm sorry to our students, our faculty and staff, our alumni, and everyone who cares deeply about this university. Today is about accountability, regardless of legal outcomes, regardless of investigations, regardless of what anyone else concludes. I know that I failed my own standards." Unquote. The board decided to close the matter without further action. He said during the meeting this week he would be redoubling his efforts serving as a regent, rejecting expectations he would resign. The apologies of the week, a copyrighted feature of this broadcast.

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Well, when the temperatures are hot and humid, that means it is summer. And that tonight's episode is going to be all about the season of summer. We're going to kick off the show with one of the most covered songs ever in the rock era, and that would be the original here. This is Eddie Cochran with Summertime Blues.

From his album Magic, that is Bruce Springsteen with his song Girls in Their Summer Clothes. Before that was the group Haim, and that's made up of three sisters. That would be Danielle, Alana, and Esty Haim. And that was off of their album, their third studio album, Women in Music Part 3. There was their lead single off that album, Summer Girl. And we kicked off the show with Eddie Cochran and Summertime Blues. Now, this next block of songs will be about summer nights. And here is Jimi Hendrix with his song Long Hot Summer Night here on WRFZ 106.3 FM.

0: On a hot summer night, would you offer your throat to the wolf with the red roses?
1: Will he offer me his mouth?
0: Yes.
1: Will he offer me his teeth?
0: Yes.
1: Will he offer me his jaws?
0: Yes.
1: Will he offer me his hunger?
0: Yes.
1: Again, will he offer me his hunger?
0: Yes.
1: And will he starve without me?
0: Yes.
1: Then does he love me?
0: Yes.
1: Yes.
0: On a hot summer night, would you offer your throat to the wolf with the red roses?
1: Yes.
0: I bet you say that to all the boys.

0: off of their album 5150, that is Van Halen with Summer Nights. Before that, we heard from a group that was short-lived, probably in part because they were comprised of session musicians. That was the band Night with their hit Hot Summer Nights. The band included such notable British session players as Chris Thompson and Robbie McIntosh on guitar and Nicky Hopkins on keyboards. And it was Stevie Van was the vocalist there, and she produced some of her own singles after the band disbanded, but she'd been a backing vocalist for some other groups as well. But sometimes session musicians come together and make some good music, and that might be a future theme for Theme On. We will have to see. And before that, we heard the lead single off of one of the best-selling albums ever. The album was Bat Out of Hell, and that lead single was You Took the Words Right Out of My Mouth, Hot Summer Night. And that was Jim Steinman with the male voice in the intro there from that track. And off of Electric Ladyland, that was Jimi Hendrix and the experience with Long Hot Summer Night. And as it turns out, Jimmy actually played the bass there, and the excuse me, the if you heard the piano toward the end of the song, that was actually Al Cooper there sitting in with Jimi Hendrix and the experience. Well, the next artist will tell you a lot about this song as he introduces it before a live recording from October of 1987. And if you were a longtime listener of the show, I typically close the show with this singer, but I think it fits in nicely here in the middle. And he is going to make reference to the late, great Nelson Riddle, who passed in 1985, a couple years before this live version was recorded here. And Frank Sinatra and Nelson Riddle had many great collaborations, and one of the most notable songs they did together was this one here. Here is Frank Sinatra doing a live version of Summer Wind, and this was from recorded at Reunion Arena in Dallas, Texas, in October of 1987.
1: This song brought Nelson Riddle and I, the late Nelson Riddle and myself, together many years ago, and we had a wonderful, successful period in our lives together. And this is a song written by Henry Mayer, Johnny Mercer, and as I say, orchestrated by Nelson Riddle. Did you come in early and speak of the music? Song.

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sometimes artists will be inspired by traditional songs and rework them, and sometimes they will also revisit that material, whether it's based on traditional music or not, and modify it for later use. Now, that was White Summer off of the Little Games album by the Yardbirds. The guitarist was Jimmy Page. And if, dear listeners, you were listening on stereo headphones during that, you would have heard the tabla, the Indian drum, on one side and the oboe on the other. Unfortunately, the liner notes do not state who played the oboe. It was lost to time, but it was, it is known that we had Chris Caron on the tabla there playing on that track, but it's mostly Jimmy Page playing the guitar. But I mentioned reworking the song. If you're familiar with the discography of Led Zeppelin, they recorded the song White Summer, Black Mountainside, a combination of that, and extended it further into a much longer track. And Jimmy Page even reworked the chords there and modified that song to be some of what became Over the Hills and Far Away. Now, I mentioned using a traditional song that was based upon the traditional song She Moves Through the Fair, the Irish air She Moves Through the Fair. Now, before White Summer, we heard Red Hot Chili Peppers with Black Summer, which was their lead single off of their 2022 release on Limited Love. And we kicked off that block with a couple of songs called Summer Wind, but the second one you heard was by the Chris Hillman-led band, the Desert Rose Band, Summer Wind. And that actually climbed up all the way to number two on the country charts in 1988. And you may know Chris Hillman from the Byrds and the Flying Burrito Brothers. And we kicked off that block there with a live version of Frank Sinatra performing Summer Wind. Now, I played a couple Summer Wind songs. I'm going to play you Summer Breeze, but not the original by Seals and Croft. Here is one by British singer-songwriter Tunde Bayewu, and this is his acoustic version of Summer Breeze here on Theme on WRFZ 106.3 FM. ¶¶

And that was Donna Summer with Summer Fever. And that appeared on her album Four Seasons of Love, in which she, Giorgio Moroder, Pete Beloit, and she co-wrote all the tracks on that concept album. We also heard from Tunde Bayewu and his version of Summer Breeze, an acoustic version.

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I'm going to leave you with a song that's been covered many times, and here is Billy Stewart's version of Summertime.

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Good evening, Rochester. How are we all doing out there today? Well, I've got news for you. You are listening to me, Tamara McDuff, on Rock Voices right here on Rochester Free Radio. Happy to be with you guys tonight. And tonight, you guys are going to be my co-hosts again. If you would like, please, I would love it. We had a guest cancellation, and I was busy working, and I wasn't able to put it out. So we are going to talk about summertime. So you can't have summertime without the Beach Boys, right? So hence our starting the show with Good Vibrations by the Beach Boys. And we're going to be asking all kinds of questions, so you can feel free to text us tonight. You can text my phone, which is 585-329-8838 when we're asking questions. And as a heads up, I'll give you some of the questions we're going to talk about. We're going to be talking about our favorite summertime things. So we're going to talk about our favorite summertime foods, our favorite summertime drinks, our go-to places, our favorite summertime movies, or memories. That's really what I meant to say. But if you got a favorite summertime movie you guys always watch in the summertime with your families, you know, let me know. Do you have a favorite place that you and your family always go to in the summer that you're always looking forward to? I know my husband always, when he was a kid, they used to go camping a lot. He loved going camping and taking long weekends. So that was something that he always looked forward to. What do you guys look forward to? Give us a shout. You can text me at 585-329-8838. Once again, that is 585-329-8838. Or you can shoot me a direct message on Facebook, over on our Rock Voices Facebook page, and let us know. Be a part of the conversation. So I wanted to start out with some really cool things for today. So today is June 29th. It is Monday. And I bet you did not know that there's a bunch of national days that are happening today. For example, did you know that today, June 29th, is National Waffle Iron Day? I had no idea that waffle irons needed their own day, but hey, there you go. This one is very fitting for our conversation. It is National Camera Day. So National Camera Day was named after Actually, I'm going to give you some stuff. So history of National National Day Calendar is researching the origins of this flashy holiday. So here's the thing. We all know that George Eastman is a Rochester legend, and he brought the camera to the masses. He's known as the father of photography, the founder of Eastman Kodak. And, you know, if you go to his house, I don't know how many of you have ever been to his museum, the George Eastman House over here on East Avenue. It's a very cool place. It's a very cool place to go. I spent my entire life never going, and we just went a couple years ago. My husband and I decided to do a day trip around Rochester, and we went there. I won't forget where else we went. That was the most memorable part of the whole day, because I do remember it was raining. But it was a very cool place. It's a very cool place to visit. A lot of flowers, too, depending on the time of year you go. I know at Christmas time they have those gingerbread houses. They don't have one like mine. So my friend Angela, you hear me talk about her all the time. So Angela likes to host with some of the girls, we all get together, a bunch of us will get together, and we will create the gingerbread houses.
So I have to be different. I don't know if you guys knew that about me or not, but I have to be different. I added a dinosaur. So my picture, I'm serious, and she's probably got the picture somewhere. Maybe you can post it, Angela. It's a dinosaur eating my roof. So I used little parts of a Hershey bar for my roof tiles, and I put the roof tiles in his mouth, so he's eating, and I put him on the corner of my roof, so he's eating my roof. So that was kind of interesting, gave everybody something to talk about. Here's a fact about cameras as well. Taking photos has been so easy. And according to the Business Insider, in 2017, we took over 1.2 trillion, with a T, digital photos. So that, and aren't we, our smartphones all have digital, have photos in them, and we take photos of everything. So National Camera Day is today, and some of the ways, you know, we could celebrate, had we known about this ahead of time, which I think I'm gonna start doing, is posting some of this stuff. You could learn more about your camera, but honestly, mine's a Samsung, so there's that. Post photos on social media using National Camera Day. So I might still do that tonight when I get home. I've got a couple of photos that would be cool to post. And you could always take a photography class, or you could teach someone how to take outstanding photos, or, as I would do, show someone how not to do it. So, you know, there's that too. So that's National Camera Day. That's just one of the days. The other days are, it's National Darts Day. So here's something. Darts. I used to play darts, not well by any stretch of the imagination. My friend John, it lives in Phoenix now, but we all went out when he was living here. We all went out to play darts. And I managed, actually, I don't even know if John was with me that night. It was my brother Chad. So I was out with Chad and some of his friends, and we were playing darts. And I managed to throw a dart. It bounced off the dartboard because it was one of those, you know, electronic darts. And it bounced off the dartboard and went behind me and almost hit his friend sitting behind me in the opposite corner. So his friend is sitting there going, "How'd you do that?" I'm like, "Because I'm special." Chad's like, she is special. So anyway, so it's National Dart Day. So go out and throw darts at something. You could hit a dartboard if you've got one at home, or head out to the pub. Teach a friend. You could teach me how to shoot darts. You could even learn about darts history, which I'm going to give you a little bit of some fun facts about darts, stuff you never even knew existed. So I bet there was one thing here that the roots of darts stretch back to medieval England, of course, because, you know, it's throwing something at somebody. That's what the English do. If you've ever seen Monty Python and the Holy Grail, you know that they throw things in their general direction. So the roots of darts stretch back to medieval England, where soldiers honed their aim by throwing sharp objects at tree trunks. And over centuries, this practice evolved into a recreational activity, and with wooden barrels serving as early dart boards. Modern darts were invented by Brian Gamlin in 1896, who established the numbered scoring system. And by 1908, darts gained official recognition as a game of skill, solidifying its place as a popular pastime in British pubs. So there you go. What else do we got today? Oh, it's National Almond Butter Crunch Day for foodies out there.
And on June 29th, we want to say happy birthday to Hiram Powers, who was born on this date in 1805. He's a sculptor who gained fame after he created the Greek slave sculpture. Julia Lathrop was born on this day in 1858. She's an activist and politician who was appointed director of the United States Children's Bureau. The appointment made her the first woman ever to head a United States federal bureau. And William James Mayo was born in 1861. He co-founded the Mayo Clinic. Let's see, who else? Okay, and historical events today. So in 1952, the first Miss Universe pageant was held. And the first Miss Universe crowned was Armi Kusela from Finland. The Federal Aid Highway Act of 1956 is signed into creating the U.S. interstate highway system by President Dwight D. Eisenhower. That was signed on June 29th, 1956. And guess what else happened today? You can't have a national holiday without Apple, right? So Apple released its first mobile phone. It released the iPhone. Today is the iPhone's birthday in 2007. So there's that. Coming up tomorrow, you guys need to know that tomorrow is Social Media Day and National Meteor Watch Day. I don't know what this is. National OOT Day. It's a, I guess it's a way for you to express yourself and document your personal style. Oh, it's Outfit of the Day. On social media, I don't know. My outfits are relatively boring. You really don't want to know. But anyway, so there you have it, people. We've got some great music coming up. I found some really cool summertime tunes. If you've got a tune that you want to hear on the show to celebrate summertime, your go-to summer songs, feel free to text me the title and artist. And make your requests right here with me, Tamara McDuff, on Rock Voices, 585-329-8838. So go ahead and get those to me. We're going to take a quick break, but then we are going to come back and we're talking about cookout staples. What are some of the sides your family fights over? Because there's got to be something. Every family fights about food, right? So what kind of food fight you guys having? What's your favorite go-to summer drink? And then we're going to have an ice cream debate and find out if you're if you like soft serve, hard scoop, and your soft server, hard scoop, and your local favorite spot. Everybody's got a local favorite. So go ahead and text us your answers, text us your information about your songs, your favorite ice cream, your favorite local spot, summer memories, whatever you want to share with us. 585-329-8838. Right now, we're going to take a little bit of a break and we're going to play some Katrina and the Waves. She's walking on sunshine today, people.

0: Welcome back, everybody. You're listening to Rock Voices with Tamara McDuff. We're talking about summertime, summertime favorites. That was Summer of 69 by Brian Adams. That is one of my favorite summertime songs for sure. And so what are some of your summertime, favorite summertime songs? We're going to talk about it. So go ahead and reach out to us on Facebook. 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Text me at 585-329-8838 and let me know. So before we get into the music, let's talk about some of the cookout staples that we have here in Rochester. Of course, the home of Zweigels, right? So in Salins Stadium. That was our soccer stadium. I don't know if it's still called Salins or not, but soccer is a good summertime sport. I played when I was younger. My brothers played. And then my brother, Michael, went on to scouting. I went on to going to rock concerts. And my brother, Chad, he continued in the sports vein, but he gave up summer sports. He went into the fall sport of lacrosse. He did play soccer for a while, but he eventually went into lacrosse, getting onto the St. John Fisher very first lacrosse team. He was playing, I think he played one of the defense guys in lacrosse, but mostly he warmed the bench. That was pretty much, it was bench warmer. He was bench warmer. He was head bench warmer. So he was, but he was good with it. I used to ask him too, why you've never played lacrosse? Why would you go out to do this sport? And he was like, because I wanted to hang out with my friends, and my friends were going out to play, and I did it for the camaraderie. I did it because it helps me to work out, you know, because they had to run. They went to the gym and worked out. So it gave them a reason to stay in shape, which I, you know, that was some good stuff there. So he didn't mind being bench warmer. He learned a new thing. He learned how to do something new, which was play lacrosse. And so that was that. My brother Michael, like I said, went into scouts. In fact, if your kids are in scouts, they can actually hike the Tryon Trail, which takes you through to the lost city of Tryon. And that was my brother Michael's Eagle Scout project. And my mom designed the badge that your kids can get that is available at the scouting store. So there's something you guys can do this summer, is go and check out the Lost City of Tryon Trail. So we've got, so staples. So cookout staples is what we're talking about. I don't even know what I'm doing. Now you got me all discombobulated there, Tagalong
1: so
0: Tim.
1: Sorry. That's okay. I come in late.
0: I know. You come in late. You're messing around. You're messing around my flow.
1: The flow was flowing. Yeah. We were flowing. Absolutely.
0: Okay. Well, I just wanted to, as long as you're here, we're in time for our very first question.
1: Oh.
0: We're talking about summertime.
1: Summertime.
0: Yeah, summertime, because we're here.
1: Yes, and the time is right for dancing in the street.
0: There you go. And so, favorite foods, cookout foods.
1: Oh, God, cookout foods. I'm really big into grilling steaks.
0: You know, really?
1: Like big flanks, big ones. What I like to do is do a little marinade night before, get it out there, sear it on both sides. And then what I like to do is I like to cut it on a diagonal kind of and get these little strips. And
0: fancy.
1: Then, yeah, you put them in a pan of rolling garlic butter and flash fry them real fast and put them right on a plate.
0: Oh, so how do you guys like your steaks then? Sounds like more kind of well done.
1: No. I usually get it to like a rare.
0: Yeah, because you're going to put it in the pan again.
1: And then, so then I could do it any which way. So if someone wants it rare, then it's I just throw it right on. But if they want it a little medium, I throw it in very quickly because the pan of the butter's already, you know, pretty hot. The longer you leave it in, the more well done it'll be. But it'll never truly be shoe leather because you've marinated it, and then you're soaking it in butter. So
0: I see.
1: Yeah, it melts in your mouth, not in your hands.
0: Yeah, yeah.
1: But that's the way I've done it. And I, you know, when I used to cook for a living, that was one of the secrets that we did.
0: That's cool.
1: And I love it over a grill, you know, with the charcoal. You know, that
0: nothing beats a charcoal grill.
1: Nothing beats charcoal. I can have Cocoa Puffs over charcoal.
0: That. Charred Cocoa Puffs. Yeah, excellent. Well, you know.
1: But it's got to go with potato salad, corn on the cob, and, you know, and watermelon.
0: What do you guys fight about? What kind of sides do your girls fight about or your family fight
1: Angela
0: about?
1: Angela loves baked beans. She's a big baked bean girl. Julia, when we get together for the big things, our big picnics, she likes baked macaroni to go with a picnic. So we do that ahead of time.
0: Hey, she's a true Italian. You got to have pasta. Yeah.
1: And Gina's my little veggie. She'll eat veggies. And she likes those veggie plates, you know, you dip them
0: with the dip and
1: with the dip and stuff. Yeah. So, but of course she's got the trim figure. So
0: I know. Well, that's because she's eating vegetables.
1: Yeah. But if you
0: she's cute.
1: If you give me a picnic, and you know I'm getting the usuals: the macaroni, potato salad, the pasta salad, thrown on a dish. It's all I wish.
0: Is there anything that your family has to have? Like when you say barbecue at Dad's house, what's the one thing that they're looking for?
1: The one thing. I would say it's probably the fruit, the watermelon. You know,
0: the watermelon.
1: That's the staple.
0: You know? You guys are big watermelon eaters.
1: Big watermelon people. And I like to take, you know, fresh watermelon, cut it, and then get it into chunks with the toothpicks, put it in the fridge, get it ice cold.
0: Oh.
1: Yeah.
0: Wow.
1: That's the way I like it.
0: Okay.
1: Yeah. How about you guys? What's the big thing in the McDuff family?
0: Macaroni salad.
1: Yeah.
0: Jim loves baked beans to go with his veggie burgers. Mm-hmm. I have to have macaroni salad.
1: Now, do you like it with all the fixings in it, like celery, onion, tuna fish?
0: Celery and onion, for sure. Mm-hmm. I've put shrimp in it.
1: That's good. I like that.
0: I have made it with tuna fish. Mm-hmm. There are times I like that, and sometimes I like shrimp. Sometimes I just want it just regular with carrot, celery, onion, and egg. Like hard-boiled eggs, chopped up and put in there.
1: You,
0: no
1: you
0: paprika. I don't do paprika on top. No, no, I don't have no, no, no. I don't have to have any of that. No, we had all that when I was growing up.
1: Right.
0: But like, and really, the paprika you couldn't really taste it.
1: Yeah.
0: Too much. I mean, it was just for color, and I get that. But I like green. So I would rather sprinkle chives or something on it. Now, and when I make potato salad, and I'll ask my husband. My husband loves a really good potato salad. Mm-hmm. So I'll ask him if he prefers potato salad or macaroni salad when we're having our barbecues.
1: Sure.
0: I'm like, and so when we go on vacation, I just make both.
1: Yeah.
0: And we just put them out.
1: Right.
0: And then we have five different potato salads because everybody does the same thing, and we're all picky. So we all eat our own potato salad and our own macaroni salad. But, you know, I asked my friend Tony. I'm like, Tony, I was thinking about putting shrimp in my macaroni salad. Do you like shrimp in your macaroni salad? He's like, yep. What about tuna fish? Yep. He's like, did you say macaroni salad? I said, yeah. So he likes macaroni salad. It doesn't matter what it's got in it.
1: Right.
0: So he's all good. But
1: well, like it depends. You know, shellfish could be a little, you know, a little bit tricky if you're going to a picnic where a lot of people.
0: If I'm going like to a family reunion where I don't really know anybody, or I'm going to a potluck, like if I was coming to your house and you were having your 500 people, your 500 friends come out for your unbirthday.
1: Yeah.
0: If I was going there and bringing macaroni salad, I wouldn't put anything in it.
1: Okay.
0: I would just make it with, you know, carrot, celery, onion.
1: Yep.
0: Because while there are people that don't like onion, they just will bypass that.
1: Yeah.
0: But they won't have severe allergic reactions.
1: Exactly.
0: You know, so I always do that. I make things as plain as possible when I'm going somewhere where I don't know.
1: Yeah.
0: So sure.
1: Yeah, sure.
0: So what kind is, what's your favorite summertime drink?
1: Oh, raspberry iced tea.
0: Okay.
1: Yeah.
0: All right.
1: I've gotten into, you know, I got away from the carbonated beverages about 25 years ago, 26 years ago. It was giving my throat that little hernia and whatever. I was always burping. I don't know.
0: Oh, all right.
1: But I fell in love with the iced teas.
0: Okay.
1: So, and raspberry iced tea just came out of nowhere. And we didn't have it when we were growing up. I think it's a new invention.
0: Oh,
1: I think.
0: Okay.
1: I don't know. But it's absolutely something I put it. Like if I go to a restaurant, that's what I'm ordering as well. So it's not just the summertime, but almost any time.
0: Yeah, I've seen you do that.
1: Yep.
0: So I've been inviting people to text me about their favorite drinks and their favorite, you know, food, mm-hmm. and maybe even some songs and stuff a little later on, or, you know, throughout the show. I don't know if you heard on the way in, but I played Katrina and the Waves, Walking on Sunshine.
1: Oh, I love that song.
0: And
1: yeah.
0: I played Brian Adams' Summer of 69, because those are, and I started the show with Good Vibrations, because you cannot have a summertime show without the Beach Boys.
1: If I wasn't on my motorcycle, I would have been listening, because I would
0: have. Well, you can hear it tomorrow morning at 7 o'clock.
1: Folks, tune in tomorrow morning at 7 o'clock for Good Vibrations with Tamara McDuff.
0: That's
1: and Tagalong
0: right.
1: Tim.
0: So we've just had somebody text in, and because, you know, I don't have their number, there's no name. Mm-hmm. They didn't give me a name. But they said, you can't beat good barbecue pulled pork or barbecue ribs with a potato salad.
1: Oh, that's,
0: but yeah. They like a mustard potato salad, they said.
1: That's not bad.
0: So, that's not bad at all, especially if you, in my opinion, if you use the, like a French's brown mustard, mm-hmm. that's what I use in my deviled
1: poupon.
0: Eggs. Yes.
1: Yeah.
0: Grey Poupon, which used to be made here in Rochester. French's.
1: French's mustard, right.
0: Mm-hmm. So, oh. Somebody agrees with you about that watermelon too. They're like, absolutely, you cannot have a barbecue cookout backyard barbecue without watermelon. It's just not a watermelon. And somebody said, as a drink, if you do watermelon juice and like a club soda, it's like a spritzer.
1: Folks, keep giving me ideas.
0: Yeah,
1: I'm
0: it's
1: a
0: like
1: foodie.
0: A watermelon spritzer.
1: You know, I have drank the watermelon juice.
0: Yeah, because, that sounds actually pretty good.
1: It's refreshing.
0: Yeah.
1: Especially if it's ice cold. Mm-hmm. Like sometimes what we'll do is I'll make up a whole bowl of watermelon chunks, you know, put them in a bowl, put them in the fridge, and then, you know, you put them outside, and then you got that half inch of juice water at the end.
0: Yeah.
1: And I've known to take a secret sip or two. Yeah.
0: What?
1: Yeah, yeah.
0: It's wow.
1: Just, it's a different flavor. It's a
0: yeah.
1: good taste.
0: Yeah. Yeah. That does sound really good.
1: So I got an interesting story about watermelon and how it pertains in our family. My granddaughter, Joss, which was Tony and Janae's daughter, okay, in our family. So she was our first granddaughter. And she was a picky eater back then. And she's probably about 4 years old. And, you know, they don't want nothing that they don't like. So one day we're, you know, around the table, kitchen table, my wife and I, and we said, would you like some watermelon? No. I don't want one. I don't know. I go, why don't you? Everybody likes watermelon. No, I don't want watermelon. So I took the half a watermelon that I had, and I took like an ice cream scooper, and I made the little balls and the melon ball things, okay? So I made a bunch of those, put it on a plate, and I says, well, how about some fairy berries? Fairy berries. Ooh, what are those? I said, oh, these are special. Only special girls get fairy berries. She took those like a duck to water and ate fairy berries
0: there
1: for
0: you
1: the
0: go.
1: Rest of the day. Yeah.
0: Wow.
1: So it was all about
0: I have
1: the,
0: to remember that.
1: The presentation.
0: Hey, yeah. Ben, if you're listening, fairy berries when
1: fairy
0: Kyrie
1: berries.
0: Comes home.
1: Yeah.
0: Because, you know, although I think she does like watermelon. She likes some of the sweet stuff.
1: Yeah.
0: But she's still very picky, so it doesn't really matter. But
1: yeah.
0: Yeah, and I love barbecue in the summer. Like all we do, what we used to do is barbecue out constantly on the grill. All we ate was barbecue chicken.
1: Oh, that's good too.
0: And on vacation, when I had time, I made barbecue ribs.
1: Yeah.
0: But I had to have time because I cooked them in the oven at
1: 250. You pre-cook them first, and then you know.
0: I cooked them all day for on 250, and then I finished them on the grill with the barbecue sauce. Mm.
1: I have a brother who's big into smoking meats. He's a smoker. So he'll start something.
0: Sid is like that.
1: Yeah, he'll start something at 8 in the morning, and then by 3 o'clock, oh, my God.
0: Yes.
1: Yeah.
0: And anything with that's done like that, with that macaroni salad and a potato salad, awesome. I know growing up, my grandmother had green bean salad, like the cold green beans.
1: Okay.
0: So they had the cold green beans, or she'd have the 3 or 4, 5, 6, 7 greens or bean salad that she would make. I think it was supposed to be 3, and then it depended on how many cans of beans she had.
1: Yeah, there you go.
0: You know, because it was something different all the time.
1: Well, the Depression era of, foods. You took whatever was in there, and you mix it up, and you throw some gravy on it, and you tell everybody it's special.
0: It's special, yeah. So my favorite drink, I've come around to liking lemonade.
1: Okay,
0: just
1: pink
0: regular
1: or natural?
0: Natural.
1: Okay.
0: Natural. The pink is a little too sweet.
1: Mm-hmm.
0: Just a little too sweet. Not by much. I'll drink it. But you know the best lemonade is the fresh squeezed lemonade from the fairs that you get around here.
1: Yeah.
0: And the festivals. That is good lemonade.
1: It's good stuff. Yeah.
0: I didn't really think much of it. And we're like, oh, we had to pay $10 for, a lemonade or whatever it was. And that was the best lemonade. Now, whenever I go, I look for one of those stands because they're so good.
1: Well, it's funny because, we've become a nation of processed foods and Big Ag and stuff in the freezer. And it's already made and chilled. It's already bottled. But, in the old days, you took.
0: Do you remember back in the old days taking the frozen lemonade out of the can?
1: Yeah, the concentrate.
0: The concentrate and then adding your water, your 2 quarts of water and stirring it up and trying to get that thing.
1: Yeah, you sit there with it upside down and you hope you go. Try to get that sound.
0: Yeah, right? Okay. So we're going to go a little bit into this next segment, and then I'm going to play some music. We're going to take a break.
1: All right.
0: What do you think is better, beach versus lake versus pool? Beach, lake, or pool? What's your preference?
1: If I would take lake.
0: A lake?
1: Yeah. Beach could be too busy. It depends. Are we talking a big public beach or are we talking a private beach?
0: It just says
1: beach.
0: Beach, lake, or pool. We're not thinking too much about this.
1: Yeah, yeah. I'm not a huge swimmer. Pool is fine just to dunk and get out, with some friends and family and stuff like that. Like I said, a beach, everything I think is like Charlotte Beach or Durand, and it's always crowded and a little dirty. That's beach to me. I mean, I don't go to the ocean. I've never been to Saint-Tropez or anything like that. But you give me a nice private lake like Fourth Lake, for instance. Clean, cool, crisp. You could see 100 yards out. And, you give me a lake anytime.
0: Okay.
1: That's how I
0: am. All right.
1: Mm-hmm. How about you?
0: Probably a pool.
1: Okay.
0: I mean, I've gone in the lake, obviously.
1: Mm-hmm.
0: I would not go in Lake Ontario anymore.
1: Right.
0: I did as a kid.
1: We all did all the time. Right.
0: And
1: we all glow in the dark now, by the way. Yeah. I've noticed that.
0: And Fourth Lake, we jump off the dock, or Kyrie will throw me in.
1: Mm-hmm.
0: You know, she likes to do that.
1: Yep.
0: And, but I prefer a pool. And I really did like just kind of lounging. I got a big floaty kind of thing, and I just liked kind of hanging out on the raft and just holding on to the dock and like tying it off, which, by the way, is illegal in New York State.
1: I had no idea.
0: I did it anyway, but, we had people on the dock watching for the police, the boating police, because they'll come along, and if they see a raft like that tied up to the dock, they will come over and fine.
1: What is the reason for that? I would think that's the safest of safe. It's you're not drifting out.
0: New York State.
1: There you go.
0: Do you have to have a reason?
1: I forgot where
0: it's also illegal for you to jump off the dock.
1: That's true. Yeah,
0: you can't do that.
1: Right.
0: like just jump off. Like mm-hmm. we knew there was no diving. Got it. Because yeah. it's shallow. But that's like 4 feet of water. Yeah. You can easily jump in it.
1: Right.
0: You know, but nope. Well, it's illegal. And if they catch you, that's like a $2,500 fine to wherever you're vacationing.
1: Wow. Now there's a person that needs to be doxxed.
0: Yep.
1: You know, that would, I mean, you're having fun. Listen, I'll tell you what, I've seen those swinging ropes. Like, you know, you get some people that will go off like half of a cliff and you know, they got a swinging
0: rope. Yes, that's
1: rope.
0: Where there's no lifeguards.
1: Right, right.
0: Or. Well, or police patrolling.
1: Right, I get that. But that's more dangerous than tying up a raft to a dock. I mean, how could that possibly? But
0: it doesn't the have to be dangerous. It's yeah. just, those are the rules.
1: Yeah.
0: And so, yeah, and I heard, too, that the lanterns, those memorial lanterns yeah. that you throw, those are illegal in New York, too.
1: That
0: is what
1: I can
0: I heard.
1: Understand, especially if you're in an area that's had a drought. And mm-hmm. those things can, you know, they got a candle. It's a lit candle, and they're drifting, and then the paper, you know, the minute it crashes, you know, it could burn, and just there you go. You
0: if it gets into the trees, it could burn, yeah.
1: I recall the first time I ever saw that, I was at the Greasetown Hall. I think it was for 4th of July, you know, mm-hmm. we're getting ready to see the fireworks. And all of a sudden, I'm seeing these things glowing coming over, and they look like hot air balloons.
0: Mm-hmm.
1: But then there was like 50 of them or 30. Mm-hmm. I don't know. Mm-hmm. There was a whole bunch. I'm like, what is going on? And somebody had put them up.
0: Mm-hmm.
1: And I had never seen that before. I thought it was pretty cool.
0: Those are really cool.
1: Very visually, it was striking. But I could kind of understand. You know,
0: that I could kind of understand. Yeah. But, you know, everything else. And then, you know, of course, there's fireworks that are now legal.
1: Yeah.
0: Which is always interesting.
1: Yeah, but they got tents set up all over the place selling them.
0: Yeah.
1: Yep.
0: So I haven't heard, but it'll be interesting to talk to a EMT and how often they hear about or that they get calls about firework accidents.
1: Oh, I'll bet it's
0: so
1: pretty prevalent.
0: Yeah.
1: This
0: prevalent?
1: Time of year.
0: You mean prevalent?
1: Prevalent. Prevalent. Yeah. Prevalent, prevalent. You know,
0: I'm from
1: the east side of Rochester. Yeah.
0: East High English class. Yeah. So the other thing, so mine was, so we both kind of said pool. So if you guys have anything to add, go ahead and let me know. You know, when they say beach, maybe they're talking ocean.
1: That's what I'm probably thinking. You know, our beaches are, you know.
0: Have you ever been to the ocean?
1: I have, yeah. Yeah. I was Wilmington area down South Carolina, North Carolina
0: oh, okay.
1: area.
0: Yep.
1: Pretty much the beaches down there are very large. You know, they're like 200-300 yards before the ocean, and they're, you know, a whole statewide. So they're maintained a little bit better than, say, Lake Ontario.
0: Well, yeah, because they have a natural coastline.
1: Yeah,
0: yeah. Yeah. Which, I mean, Lake Ontario is a natural coastline as well, which is why it is so long.
1: Yeah.
0: It's just not as deep.
1: It's not as deep, yeah. We don't get that nice sand and everything. I do remember that when we went down there, my wife was shocked to see dolphins.
0: Oh, yeah?
1: Yeah. For some reason, the dolphins around the Wilmington area were hopping all over about 200-300 yards out mm-hmm. From, and you just see them, you know, they're mm-hmm. jumping just like it was on National Geographic, and she was just knocked out. I was too. I'd never seen that. And down there they had black squirrels.
0: Mm-hmm.
1: Yeah. So yep. I thought that was pretty cool too. So, you know, you go to different parts of the country, and especially in the summertime when people travel, that's really why you go travel, to see things that you normally wouldn't. If you see a dolphin in Lake Ontario, there's trouble
0: got
1: with
0: a problem.
1: That dolphin.
0: Yeah,
1: yeah. He's very lost.
0: Yeah, yeah. I've never seen the dolphins or any of the... Well, I've seen wildlife when I went snorkeling down in Nevis
1: mm-hmm.
0: and in the Caribbean. And the colors are unbelievable on those fish and mm-hmm. just swimming around their little...
1: Did you find Nemo?
0: Coral. I did not find Nemo. I didn't see any of those. I saw a lot of angelfish, but I didn't see really any clownfish. Mostly angelfish is what I saw. The yellow ones, the yellow and white ones and the black ones. I saw those. But, yeah, the large schools of fish all over the place. I didn't see any

0: was asking about dates, which not going to be for a while because I want to go now when the weather's nice.
1: Yeah.
0: So, but yeah, so favorite summer stuff. We're going to take another break and do some top of the hour because it's already been an hour. Can't believe it. And when we come back, we're going to have some more fun facts about Rochester. And I'm going to actually give you a Rochester, New York quiz.
1: Oh, I'm all ready.
0: See how many things you know.
1: Sounds good.
0: And so let's see. What are we playing this time around? Oh, I got local summer songs that I like. So one of my favorite summer songs. Oh, I guess we're not playing it. It's got that little line. Well, one of my favorite summer songs is by Lou Gramm and Foreigner.
1: Oh,
0: and it talks about one of our local roadways. Do you see if you can guess?
1: Revving on the Red Line.
0: There you go. Revving on the Red Line with Foreigner. And then we'll come right back, everybody.

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0: Welcome back, everybody. You are listening to Rock Voices, just like Kyrie said, with Tamara McDuff and Tagalong Tim. Mm-hmm. And we're talking about summertime. Summertime right here on Rochester Free Radio. Oh, you know what? I forgot to do that, so I'm going to do that right now.
2: Top of the hour.
0: Yeah, there I totally go. Forgot. I got so invested in playing our music. But we can read it. So we don't have to do a fancy top of the hour. So here is what we're going to do. So you are listening to Rochester Free Radio, WRFZLP Rochester, rochesterfreeradio.com. So, are you going to try to use headphones?
2: Nope.
0: You can put them on.
2: Well,
0: that's because it's out in the green room.
2: Yep, it's out there as well.
0: So I brought my headphones in. I am not using them because I forgot to plug them in.
2: Yep.
0: So there's that. So we are back, and we're talking summertime. We've gotten a couple of people to call in, but because, you know, drive time, people are probably driving, and driving and texting is not a good thing.
2: Absolutely.
0: So no problem. And we can always carry on this conversation over on our Facebook page. At Rock Voices on WRFZ 106.3 FM. That's the name of the page. So you can just put in Rock Voices. It's going to come up like that. You come on over, like our page, follow it, post on it, join our conversation, and let us know what you think. So, ice cream.
2: Oh, now we're getting into it.
0: Text your favorite man, your favorite local place, 585-329-8838. That's 585-329-8838. Text and let me know if you like. So Tim, tell me, do you like soft serve or hard?
2: I'm a hard guy.
0: You're a hard guy.
2: Yeah.
0: So you like Perry's ice cream, that kind of stuff.
2: Yeah, I mean, if we're talking about an ice cream shop.
0: No.
2: It's not an ice cream shop, but
0: hard stuff is...
2: Hard stuff? No, Wegmans brand's fine with me.
0: Ew.
2: No, I've always... You grow up on something because it was the least expensive.
0: True.
2: You tend to develop a taste.
0: You know what? When I was younger, I think Wegmans was fine.
2: Yeah.
0: But now I like Ben and Jerry's.
2: Okay.
0: Because, you know, I have bougie taste. You know? I mean, my husband will go to the store and bring me home cookie dough, you know, chocolate chip cookie dough ice cream. It was Wegmans brand. I don't say no thank you.
2: No.
0: I say thank you for thinking of me. And then I sit down and I have a bowl of my favorite ice cream because it's got to be chocolate chip cookie dough. So where's your favorite ice cream place?
2: Place in Irondequoit. It's called Netson's. Culver Parkway.
0: Yep.
2: And one of the cross streets.
0: It's Shelford. Yeah.
2: It's run by some firemen, believe it or not.
0: Oh, really?
2: Yeah. And a lot of the profits go back towards things that the firemen in that district sponsor. And, you know, they have, I don't know if it's for the volunteer segment of Irondequoit firemen, but.
0: Because I think that's all.
2: Yeah.
0: Irondequoit is a volunteer.
2: It's all volunteer, yeah. So I was kind of surprised by that.
0: I had no idea.
2: Yeah. A friend of mine, my brother lives over, Bro Dan, lives just down the street from there. They're only open in the summer, which is cool. I went there first time probably about a month and a half ago or so, and the line was down the street.
0: They had just opened. And they're constantly like that.
2: Cool thing about them, I'm a banana split kind of a guy.
0: Yeah.
2: And I'm going to, you know, really go bougie.
0: Oh, yeah.
2: They chop up the banana into nice slices. It's not just one long banana, which I thought was pretty cool. I like
0: that's
2: that.
0: That's different.
2: Yeah.
0: That is different.
2: But if I'm going to get an ice cream out of the box from one of the stores, Wegmans or Tops or whatever, mint chocolate chip.
0: Oh, that's your favorite flavor?
2: Yeah.
0: Okay. I used to like mint chocolate chip.
2: Yeah.
0: And then I discovered that cookie dough. I've never gone back.
2: Yeah. Vanilla cookie dough with chips in it?
0: Yeah.
2: Yeah.
0: Yeah.
2: Oh, yeah.
0: Chips and cookie dough.
2: Yep.
0: Yeah. It's awesome. My friend turned me on to Cold Stone
2: Creamery
0: and their chocolate or their cookie dough milkshake. That is awesome.
2: Oh, geez. Whew.
0: That was, it's rich.
2: Are you, how about a floats? Do you like a root beer float?
0: No, my mother used to make them, though.
2: No?
0: My mom loved them, so she would give me a dish of ice cream and make herself and my brother root beer floats.
2: Oh, God, root beer floats are so good.
0: I've seen people make floats with Orange Crush as well with vanilla ice cream, and you get that creamsicle. Yeah, so she tried to do that for me, too, but I don't like my food touching, and so I had to pitch a fit, you know, because it was back in the... that was back in my fit pitching era.
2: Yeah, I guess so. Boy.
0: So,
2: good thing there were no chicken nuggets back in our day.
0: I know, right?
2: Yeah.
0: We had chicken nuggets when our moms chopped up the chicken and like put them in some shake and bake, maybe.
2: Nope, we didn't have.
0: Never did that? Your mom never did that?
2: We grew up kind of poor, so like she'd get a whole chicken and chop it.
0: Oh, you know, we did that a lot, too.
2: We'd see the butcher show going on in the afternoon. But, you know, that's how you grew up. You know.
0: Yeah. My mom did a lot of that with the whole chickens and would just roast them.
2: Yeah.
0: And or she might buy chicken legs or something like that. Mm-hmm. We always got the chicken legs. We hardly ever had chicken breasts or anything like that. And I don't think thighs were a thing back then.
2: No, it was for us. Everybody was always arguing over the leg, you know, because it was easy to hold. You know,
0: yeah,
2: it was chunky and stuff like that. My father, you know, he's got the big chicken breast, so that's, you know, that was his thing. And I think my mom did the thighs.
0: Yeah.
2: So you know, we for our family, we needed two whole chickens for a meal.
0: Yeah.
2: Because there was seven of us, so
0: yeah,
2: one chicken wasn't enough.
0: Yeah, my mom would put it into soup.
2: Oh,
0: is usually how she did it. If we were actually having chicken for dinner, it would be chicken legs.
2: Okay.
0: Like she'd just go to the store and get a big
2: chicken, the family pack of legs.
0: Chicken legs. And,
2: they're still relatively cheap these days.
0: Yeah, I guess considering.
2: Yeah.
0: You know, the thing with everything else, but no, there's somebody else. Chicken legs smothered in barbecue sauce.
2: Boy, somebody's got barbecue on the brain.
0: They got barbecue on the brain. I don't know. I don't think so. But yeah, that does sound delicious. Now I'm getting hungry.
2: Yeah. Yeah.
0: We might have to go to Dinosaur, Jim, if you're listening.
2: Boy.
0: If you're listening, maybe. I don't know. Probably not.
2: Are you? Have you ever done brisket?
0: Yeah, brisket is okay, but what I don't like is like there's too much fat on it. And I know that's probably the best thing ever, you guys, you know, but I don't like that.
2: No.
0: So like I was scraping off all the fat on the underside because I like the burnt part where that was nice and crispy.
2: The burnt ends,
0: I like that.
2: Mm-hmm.
0: And I did that, but yeah. But I can't wait until we start having a lot of barbecues because we will do that this summer.
2: Yeah.
0: You better start firing up that grill and sending us invites. I'm just saying, as I invite myself over to your house for a barbecue.
2: All the time, yeah. Got that big old grill, yeah.
0: So, all right. Are you ready for a quiz?
2: Oh, yeah. We're going to do the register quiz.
0: Yep. And you guys can text your answers in if you want, 585-329-8838, or go ahead and send me a DM. I might not get the DMs until after the show, but I will absolutely answer them and share them on the page. So this is a Rochester, New York trivia quiz.
2: All right.
0: Okay.
2: I'll do my best.
0: What was Rochester's original nickname before it became the Flower City? FlowerCity.
2: It was the Flower, FlOur City.
0: Oh.
2: It was the Flower City.
0: And why was it named that?
2: Because we were right on the barge canal, the Erie Canal, and we had the mills that would take the wheat and make it into the flour, and we can export it all around.
0: It was on, yeah, the Genesee River.
2: Genesee River.
0: Yep. Mm-hmm. Yep. Awesome. Look at you knowing history. Oh, I forgot. You're a history buff, aren't you?
2: Well, we'll see.
0: Excellent.
2: I'm all one for one.
0: All right. Here we go. What is the name of the 96-foot waterfall located right in the middle of downtown Rochester?
2: Upper Falls.
0: There's another name for it.
2: Ah. Huh. You got me. I've always referred to it as the Upper Falls.
0: Oh.
2: So what is it?
0: High Falls.
2: High Falls.
0: Same thing, same place.
2: Upper
0: you
2: Falls,
0: got it.
2: High
0: you
2: Falls.
0: Got it.
2: Okay.
0: You got it. So.
2: Yep.
0: And here's something. I know you're going to get it because everybody gets it. But which famous abolitionist and civil rights leader published the North Star newspaper right here in Rochester?
2: Our own Frederick Douglass.
0: Yes, mm-hmm. Frederick Douglass. And here's one everybody knows. What iconic high-calorie Rochester dish features a mix of meat, home fries, macaroni salad, onions, and hot sauce?
2: That sounds like my Friday nights back in college days with
0: right?
2: the garbage plate.
0: That's right. And which
2: started
0: major...
2: from Nick Tahoe's.
0: Yes, Nick Tahoe's. They actually own that intellectual property.
2: Right.
0: And to this day, they own that copyright and trademark.
2: Yeah.
0: And you cannot call it a garbage plate.
2: Nope.
0: You can call it anything else you want.
2: Right.
0: But it cannot be like the some of the answers they have here called the trash can.
2: Mm-hmm.
0: The Nickel City plate.
2: Right.
0: I've never seen it called that, but that's the Rochester Roast.
2: Oh. Rochester Roast. There you
0: go. There you go.
2: Go.
0: So, let's see what else we got. Oh, we know this one, too. Which major commercial company was founded in Rochester in 1888, changing the world of photography?
2: Oh, good old George Eastman with Kodak.
0: Eastman, Kodak.
2: Do you know that he named the company Kodak? It means nothing. Because
0: yeah.
2: he liked the sound of the syllables.
0: Oh, well, there
2: Kodak.
0: You go.
2: Kodak. It sounded solid. And
0: that's a strong copyright. That's a strong trademark, I should say, not copyright. It's mm-hmm. a strong trademark for sure. And Rochester sits on the southern shore of which Great Lake?
2: Ontario.
0: There you go.
2: Mm-hmm.
0: Look at you. You got them all right.
2: Well, am I smarter than a fourth grader? Those are pretty simple, yeah.
0: Why don't we focus on Rochester music?
2: We could try that. That's it.
0: Sorry, I can't do that. I thought I would be able to like pull it up, but I can't. So I don't have any questions in my
2: repertoire.
0: In my repertoire about
2: yeah.
0: that. However, let's see. Nope. That's my staples. Because, you know, I was searching staples. But I probably should not have been. My boss thought I was working.
2: Oh, today?
0: Yeah.
2: You were putting together a show.
0: I was.
2: Yeah.
0: And he actually said that to me. It was like 1:30, and he was like, don't you have a show to do? I'm like, I don't do anything, Mr. Simmons, until, you know, after hours. He's like, I
2: there
0: don't care. So I thought I had something else. I don't know.
2: All right.
0: All right. So talk about some more summertime. What's your favorite summertime memory?
2: Well, it has to do with the Adirondacks,
0: mm-hmm.
2: Fourth Lake in particular. There was a place that called Eagle Cove back in the day.
0: Mm-hmm.
2: It was run by a gentleman named Al Servi, who was part of the Rochester Royals basketball team back in
0: okay.
2: the 50s. And I was going to Edison Tech at the time, and my volleyball coach, Jim Herman, was running a camp for volleyball players from all around Rochester, but they would go up there to, you know, get better. And it was a camp basically for rich kids from New York City to spend about 6 weeks up there and get some, you know, some trees and grass.
0: Fresh air.
2: And it was a really well-run place. Like, they had a tennis coach, a sailing coach. This place was really... And he asked me to work it. And then after that 6 weeks, then the volleyball camp would go on for a week. So I was working in the kitchen or, you know, setting the tables, whatever needed to be done. And as a kid from the city who had never seen more than just the Big Dipper and then maybe something from the planetarium, I had never really seen stars. And that first week up in the mountains, seeing like a zillion stars, it was shooting stars, the Aurora Borealis, the first time I ever got to see that, I was just gobsmacked. And to this day, I mean, that's one of the places I like to go back to as often as I can to relive it. And as a matter of fact, my mother came up with my other siblings to camp towards the end because she would take me home. And we took a plane ride off the lake.
0: A seaplane.
2: It was our first airplane ride. And you're taking off from water, which planes tend to want to avoid water. They have a bad history of plane water mishaps. Mm-hmm. This one says, no, not only will I take off from the sea, but I will land on the sea. And so that was a very memorable summer. I did a lot of firsts.
0: Yeah.
2: A lot of firsts that summer.
0: And so you guys had to take a couple of rides.
2: Yeah.
0: A couple of different rides, because you can't get too many people in those seaplanes.
2: No, we had, I think it was a plane for six. So the pilot, myself, my mother, and I think he squeezed seven. We squeezed seven in a six-seater. Highly illegal, but very profitable to the pilot.
0: Of course.
2: Yep.
0: Yeah, I was surprised at how inexpensive those rides were.
2: Yeah.
0: Because we went as kids. Mm-hmm. We went and did that a couple of times. We actually stayed on Six Lake when we first started going up there, and Bird's seaplane was across the way.
2: Right.
0: And they took off and landed all day long.
2: Right.
0: And they started early.
2: Yep.
0: And they flew out of there, all different kinds of people doing different stuff. It wasn't all just sightseeing that they did. So they would fly you if you were flying into a camp somewhere and hiking in or whatever. And but a lot of it was sightseeing.
2: Yeah.
0: So we went and did their sightseeing tour. And then I took Jim on his first seaplane ride.
2: Oh.
0: Like just a couple of years ago. He thought it was awesome.
2: Oh, yeah.
0: We only had four people on our there could only be four people on ours. But maybe there were a couple more. Not many.
2: Yeah.
0: There could have been five.
2: Right.
0: But yeah, so those are really cool things. So I'm taking pictures as he's explaining stuff. Like, I'm going to remember when I get back to the, I remember nothing. So, but yeah, I'd love to take our grandkids up in one of those.
2: Oh, absolutely.
0: I think they'd have a lot of fun. So we'll see, probably when they get a little older. But, and I think too, to make it affordable, they shorten the time of the
2: trip
0: thing now.
2: Yeah.
0: Because it's only like $25 to go up, but you're only up there for 10 minutes.
2: Yeah.
0: Like they just went.
2: They get up to a certain altitude, they bank right, they say, hey, take a look at this, bank right, take a look at this, bank right, hey, take a look at this, and now you're landing.
0: Yeah. You know, sometimes they'll go all the way up to First Lake.
2: Okay.
0: It's not always.
2: It's not far.
0: But it depends on the pilot. It depends on, you know, how many people they got waiting at the dock.
2: Right.
0: And you know, what you want to pay.
2: Right.
0: So, but yeah, we might do that again. So, the Adirondack Mountains are my favorite memory too. I've been going up there since I was a kid, like I said. And we first started over, we did 2 years at Six Lake, and then we started going to Fourth Lake, where we go now.
2: Yeah.
0: So
2: I'll tell you, it's a beautiful part of the
0: now,
2: country.
0: Now, where was that camp? Because it doesn't exist anymore.
2: It doesn't exist anymore. And I was very unhappy because a few years ago, my wife and I went up there to try to find it. And I remember going into Inlet, New York. I mean, that was the big town.
0: Yeah.
2: for that place. And I thought we took a road that I could have sworn was the only road up there. And I missed it. I must have passed it because back in the day they had a sign. They had a nice big sign, "Welcome to Camp Eagle Cove." I'm looking for that sign. So I passed it, and they've got other camps up there, and you know, and they've got, you know, their little cabins all over the place. So I missed
0: it. It's probably on that property. You know where it very well could be is where you come around the turn and they have Rocky Point. And Rocky Point townhouses that they're building there, yeah. It very well could have been in there.
2: Yeah, I just don't remember. You know, I would like to, you know, have an older tour guide or something like that from like the 70s would be great, because I'm sure it was a very popular place at the time, especially that there was, you know, kind of a mini celebrity with Al Servi being the owner of the place.
0: Mm-hmm.
2: So, I would love to go back and see it. I remember, you know, once again, I'm a kid from the city. I had never seen anything like a real camp with all these cabins and everything. And they're all tricked out. They were beautiful. And I just remember, you know, I don't know about you, but the smell of pine, real pine forests and stuff like that reminds me so much of Christmas. And so I'm up there in the middle of summer, and all I can think of is Santa and the reindeer, because it smelled like Christmas totally up there. And it was just really beautiful. And I remember the other thing that I had was I had brought my 10-speed bike up there for some reason. I don't know how I got it up there, but all of us who worked there, we got bikes, and we rode into the, you know, the big town about 10 miles out of there. What's the next one up there? There's Inlet, and then there's, what's the big town in there? I'm blanking on the name.
0: Well, you go into Old Forge first.
2: Yeah.
0: You hit Old Forge first. Right. You go Old Forge, Eagle Bay, and then Inlet. Yep.
2: So what we did was we biked from Inlet into Old Forge.
0: Oh, my God.
2: It's a 10-mile track.
0: More than that.
2: Yeah. But we were young and dumb, and we says, "Oh, it's only a few miles down the road," and we did it. And I remember we were coming back late at night, and that was a little ducky because there's no streetlights up there,
0: nope,
2: none whatsoever.
0: And they zoom down that road.
2: Yeah, that's yeah. We, like I said, young and dumb, but we did it because we wanted to. I think that the movie house was playing in Old Forge. They got a movie theater there.
0: Yeah, the Strand. That's still there.
2: Yep.
0: Now it's got, though, it used to only have one screen, and it was a big deal when it got two. And now it has, like, four.
2: Okay.
0: It's ridiculous. Oh, but they're small. They're super small theaters. Mm-hmm. But we try to go to a movie all the time just to support him because he is awesome. We sit and we talk with him all the time when we're in Old Forge. His name is Bob. I can't remember his last name, but we talk with him all the time. He remembers us from year to year and, you know, and everything else. And, oh, yeah, the Strand. And then, like, where the Life is Good store, that used to be a bank.
2: Okay.
0: And then it was one of the first internet cafes.
2: I'll be darned.
0: I remember that. It was a coffee shop, and then it became an internet cafe.
2: All right.
0: And now they sell T-shirts.
2: Yeah. It's been a long time since I've been up there.
0: So I found
2: your
0: Camp Eagle Cove.
2: You did?
0: I did. It's down by South Shore Road is where you want to go, which is up around the bend from Inlet.
2: Yes. I remember it was up
0: So, actually, it's not where I said, but it's a private estate. It's estate homes.
2: Okay.
0: So, if you want to live there, they have homes there priced between $1.2 million and $1.5 million.
2: That's it. Okay.
0: Just write them a check, Tim. You'll be good.
2: I can write the check. I just can't back it up with actual fungible funds.
0: They feature deeded lake access and private beaches and boat docks.
2: Yep. Yep. So that's what they've turned Eagle Cove into.
0: Mm-hmm.
2: It's a very pricey...
0: high-end real estate. High-end residential real estate community.
2: Yeah, it was... I just recalled, I mean, it was literally on Fourth Lake, so I just recall waking up early in the morning and being stunned by the lake being absolutely perfectly calm. It looked like a mirror.
0: Yes.
2: And
0: it still
2: was
0: does.
2: Just amazing.
0: Yeah. I get up in the early in the morning before everybody gets up.
2: Mm-hmm.
0: And it's amazing. It's beautiful up there. Well, they have a Frankenstein tree now out there, we call it. It's a Frankenstein tree because, you know, when Verizon first said that they were going to put things on the mountains, mm-hmm. they were going to make it blend in with the background.
2: Yeah.
0: And so the first year they said that, we went up there. And Tony's like, I want you to look at the top of that mountain over there.
2: Yep. There's a
0: He's like,
2: tree.
0: Do you see that? That's Verizon blending in. I'm like, is it now? It kind of looks like a cell tower. He's like, there you go. So, but, it's necessary, unfortunately, because there's a lot of people that go up there that actually work from home. Plus, the businesses there need internet for their customers to come in and pay so that they connect with them. Mm-hmm. So anyway.
2: Yeah, if you want to pay with a credit card now, you know.
0: Yeah, well, my camp only accepts checks or cash.
2: Checks or cash.
0: She does not do credit cards.
2: Nope.
0: And we're like, you might want to think about that. You got it. You know, we don't carry cash. She goes, well, you're going to carry cash. You want to come register here. I was like,
2: yeah, it's, you know, they take their VIG and they don't want to raise their prices just to cover.
0: Well, it's how they make it affordable for people, because the ones that are taking credit cards mm-hmm. are very expensive to stay at.
2: Absolutely.
0: And so the place I stay at is the cheapest you can find. You will not find a place that's cheaper.
2: Cool.
0: So not even hotels.
2: It's great to get away, and especially to get away to a place that you know and it's familiar, and then you can really relax because there's no surprises.
0: Yeah. Yep. And what we liked was taking the kids up there when they were little.
2: Yeah.
0: I mean, I like taking them up there now, even though they're older, but you take up the little ones and everybody watches your kids, because for us, in that week,
2: mm-hmm.
0: we all know everybody. We all grew up with each other. And mm-hmm. so everybody watches each other's kids.
2: Right.
0: And it's very cool. There's no place for them to go.
2: Right.
0: And they know what the rules are. And all the parents know what the rules are. Because for the little kids, it's no going in the water
2: mm-hmm.
0: with your clothes on.
2: Right.
0: No, which they never follow.
2: Yeah.
0: And no going in the water if there's no adult around.
2: Right.
0: Yeah. So when they're toddlers, they see an adult on the beach, and then they quickly run in with their pajamas that our parents had just put them in. So, yeah, it happens all the time. So, you know, I told Ben, I'm like, bring, like, everything she owns.
2: Yeah.
0: Because you're just going to go through that many outfits.
2: There you go.
0: So now I want to tell you something else that I don't think you – where do you think that the s'mores were invented? Do you like s'mores? Sitting around the campfire?
2: Yeah, who doesn't like a good s'mores?
0: Chocolate,
2: graham cracker,
0: marshmallows.
2: With a stick, you still have some slivers from your stick in the marshmallow, because that's where the fiber comes in, so you're getting something healthy. I imagine s'mores were invented, I'm going to say Oswego.
0: In Oswego, you think? They're a little closer than that.
2: Oh, okay.
0: Mm-hmm. Right here in your own backyard.
2: No way.
0: Yep. Marshmallows were first mass-produced commercially here in Rochester.
2: I'll be darned.
0: And starting in 1895, in fact, the graham crackers were started here, too.
2: No way.
0: Yep.
2: I did not know that. I knew.
0: Then I think they made friends with Milton Hershey.
2: Oh, well, there you go.
0: And now you have the s'more, but the s'more you can thank Rochester for.
2: That's awesome. I knew that Leroy had Jell-O.
0: Yep.
2: Yep. That came straight out of Leroy. They've got the old factory. They got signs up and everything like that.
0: They have a Jell-O museum.
2: Yeah, yeah. And that's pretty awesome that we've got those kinds of things right in our backyard. And, you know, I don't know if Jell-O is as big as it used to be as a dessert for summertime, because that used to be a big dessert in summertime. You put some fruit in with the orange Jell-O.
0: My aunt did that all the time.
2: All the time.
0: Don't like my food touching.
2: Yeah.
0: Like, make me a cup of Jell-O without fruit, and then we're good.
2: I didn't mind. I just don't like pineapple. I never developed the taste for pineapple for some reason. It's just a little sour for me. And you put it in with my orange Jello, you've destroyed it. I will avoid it like the plague.
0: My aunt always used red Jello and put in like fruit.
2: Fruit cocktail.
0: The mixed fruit cocktail.
2: Yep. That was big.
0: Yeah. I'd only pick out the cherries.
2: Yeah. I was a green Jello guy. I like lemon
0: green?
2: Lime. Yep.
0: Yeah. Green was good. I'll eat green Jello. Mm-hmm. Yeah. I made, when I first made, what were they? Jello shots. Mm-hmm. I like lemon.
2: Yeah.
0: So I made citron vodka with lemon Jello.
2: Oh, there you go.
0: They were a little tart.
2: Yeah. But after the third one, you never really forgot.
0: You really
2: the
0: didn't
2: taste.
0: Care. You couldn't feel your face. Everything was fine. My fingers felt bubbly. Mm-hmm. You know, we did all that. And did you know that Lake Ontario was once known as the Coney Island of the West?
2: I do know that Charlotte, there was a big, between Seabreeze and Charlotte, that was all Coney Island kind of stuff. They used to have trolleys that would run right down into mm-hmm. Charlotte. They had a whole, carnival kind of circus kind of thing. There was postcards of old Charlotte Beach. It was really, really huge.
0: Yeah, it's called the Coney Island of the West.
2: Yeah.
0: Yep.
2: That was Charlotte.
0: And America's only antique carousel still in its original location. Ta-da! Mm-hmm. At Ontario State Park.
2: That's right.
0: Ontario Beach Park.
2: Yeah.
0: It's been there since 1905. So do you take your grandkids down there?
2: I have. When they were...
0: Do you let them ride the carousel?
2: Yep. Yep.
0: A dollar a ride.
2: Now, back in the day, too, there was a thing where they used to have these brass rings.
0: Yes, I remember.
2: Yep. And they got rid of that because people like to fall off or lose an arm grabbing onto it. But if you could grab that brass ring, you got a free ride.
0: See, back in the day,
2: they didn't care.
0: Nobody cared.
2: No.
0: Nobody cared.
2: Do you remember the drive-in movie theaters around Rochester where the parking area for Seabreeze is now in the back? There mm-hmm. used to be, I think it was called the Washington Drive-In.
0: Mm. Yep.
2: And they used to have a playground right in front of the screen that the kids would play before the movie started. You get eaten up by mosquitoes and you're eating bad food and you loved every minute of it.
0: Mm-hmm.
2: But the whole playground was covered in stones.
0: Yeah.
2: All stones, okay? So that when the kids threw up or did something, it went right into the stones. Well, they used to have these metal round-around things where the kids
0: were... The merry-go-rounds.
2: Yeah. And you would put some kids on it. And then you get the big kids and you run around as fast as you could and then hop on and, you know, proceed to get yourself sick and get dizzy and everything. But the trick was to be able to jump off and stay on your feet without flopping over and everything. And that was the trick with the older kids. And hardly anybody could do it because after 3-4 rides, you're dizzy as could be. But I do not recall anybody ever getting seriously injured on that kind of stuff. You have metal, you have movement, you have no seat belts, no safety, you have stones instead of wood chips or rubber mats or whatever they got today. And I don't remember anybody, you know, you get a bruise or a cut or something like that, and your mother would yell at you. I told you to stay away from
0: it. And the metal slides you go down in the summertime.
2: Oh, really?
0: When they were on your shorts.
2: They were a little,
0: I would go down the slide going, ow, ow, ow, ow, ow.
2: Yeah. Oh, fun. Yeah, we had these monkey bars at the end of our street. We were blessed to have a park at the end of our a dead-end street. And they had these swings. They had the little swings. They had the bigger swings. There was a sandbox. And then they had these monkey bars, all metal. And you know what was underneath the monkey bars?
0: Hmm.
2: Cement. It was all cement.
0: Yep.
2: And
0: I
2: we would hang upside down. We would do all kinds of tricks. I don't remember anybody ever getting seriously injured.
0: No, I don't remember any of that either.
2: Day. Yeah,
0: but yeah, you in the back and in the cars, there were no seat belts.
2: Nope.
0: I mean, there were seat belts in the front. I don't even remember if there were any in the back, but nobody wore them.
2: Nobody wore them. And we had a station wagon that faced out the third row. and all the way in the back, you'd look back and you're waving at the people behind you.
0: We just rode in the way back. We didn't have a third row.
2: No.
0: But we rode in the way back. We'd sit back there and we'd wave. We'd lay down and listen to the radio.
2: That's
0: and we would, you know, whatever. And
2: while the parents smoked.
0: Yeah.
2: Yeah.
0: Yeah, with all the smoke coming back. And I remember, too, well, I don't remember, but, you know, when back when I was a baby, there were no car seats. Okay. You were just put in this bassinet, basically, or your mother held you. And that was the end of that, you know, so that was fine. We even got hit by a drunk driver when I was a baby.
2: I did not know that.
0: Because I wouldn't sleep. And so my mother blamed me for that. And she's like, if only you had slept, we wouldn't have been out.
2: Yeah.
0: And so when we got hit, you know, my father had to have back surgery and get his spine fused and stuff. That was my fault too. So, you know, if you had slept, we wouldn't have been out.
2: Julia was my firstborn, and her mom, would have a waitress job at night, and it was my job to take care of her and put her to bed, give a bath and everything. And I can recall, you know, she's probably maybe 3-4 months old. Once again, her sleep cycle's all off. I want to sleep at 9 o'clock. She wants to sleep at 3 a.m.
0: Right.
2: It's not compatible. So I would take her in her car seat and start the dryer.
0: Yep.
2: And like that, right out. 10 minutes. I just had to make sure she didn't bounce off the dryer. I caught that one time. I made sure that didn't happen again. You put a wet towel, everything stays fine. But I had to invent something in order for her to fall asleep at a reasonable hour. And to this day, I think when she takes a long drive, I think she nods off.
0: Oh, I sleep in the car all the time.
2: Yeah.
0: Ask Jim. I'm like out by the time he's at the end of the driveway.
2: Yeah.
0: It's ridiculous.
2: Yeah. It feels good, though.
0: It always, I mean, the only time I don't sleep is when I drive to Maryland.
2: Okay.
0: Because I'm driving.
2: You're driving.
0: So I try really hard not to fall asleep at the wheel. So there's that. But that is a long trip. And I do that a lot in the summer because I can take kind of long weekends. Although, so I got a funny story for you for this weekend coming up is 4th of July.
2: Okay.
0: Are you going to fireworks?
2: I'm going to do, Irondequoit has the parade.
0: Yes.
2: And the
0: fair.
2: They've got that whole thing.
0: It's like an all-day thing, yeah.
2: Yeah, I'm going to be there. I'm going to see that, do that for a little while. Then about 2 o'clock, I'm going to bug out and go to Buffalo because there's Eric Carlin's Half Dead is playing a show in Buffalo.
0: Oh, okay.
2: And they're recreating a famous Grateful Dead, Tom Petty, Bob Dylan show that was done in Buffalo at the old Rich Stadium, and it was 90,000
0: traveling
2: people.
0: Wilburys.
2: No, it was Tom Petty. Tom Petty opened up for Bob Dylan. Bob Dylan opened up for the Grateful Dead, and it was a very, very famous concert.
0: It was before they got together and made the traveling Wilburys. Okay,
2: and so Eric Carlin's going to recreate the set list from that show.
0: Oh,
2: and so I'm going to see them. And they say that they're starting around 3 p.m.
0: They're going to have to because every song is 20 minutes.
2: Thank you very much.
0: So
2: that and more, the Jam Band Show, Sundays from 3 to 5 with a replay on Thursdays, 3 to 5
0: well, this Sunday is going to be a repeat.
2: Yes, it will.
0: It's going to be an archive.
2: It will be an archive.
0: Because it's just the holiday weekend.
2: Yeah, yeah.
0: Yeah. Yeah, so what was I going to tell you?
2: Well, you were going to tell me a funny story about 4th of July.
0: Oh, about today. So today I'm talking to my boss and, you know, 4th of July is coming up this weekend and the Masonic Service Bureau, which also sits in with us at the Damascus Shrine Center, they're closed Thursday and Friday.
2: Okay.
0: So I ask my boss, I say, hey, Jason, can we be closed Thursday and Friday, do you think, for 4th of July? And he was like, what do you think? And I said, well, I don't see why not. I mean, and he's like, now, don't get me wrong. I love Fridays off. Why do you think that might be a bad idea? And I'm like, I don't know. He's like, we have cruise night.
2: Oh.
0: What's going to happen for cruise night? I'm like, oh, yeah.
2: Oh, yeah.
0: I forgot. I even asked our potentate, right? I asked him at last week's cruise night. I said, Don, are we really doing cruise night for 4th of July? Because every year they set a schedule. They always write down that we're doing 4th of July. And then somebody calls and says, no, let's not do it. Oh. So I asked him and I said, are we doing it? And he says, oh, yeah, absolutely. We're doing it on Friday because it's Friday.
2: Yeah. Yeah.
0: And I said, okay. And I said, all right, fine. So now I know we're doing it. People have been asking. I've got my answer. We're not a problem. So cruise night is happening Friday, 5 to 8 over at Damascus Shrine Center.
2: Good.
0: All right?
2: Yep.
0: Awesome cruise night. Great fish fry.
2: Absolutely.
0: Lots of food.
2: Right.
0: And
2: bring the
0: apparently
2: kiddies.
0: I will be there because I have to work. Well, I don't have to, you know, because I work there all day. It's a volunteer thing for us, but we sit there. I was serving food and slinging hamburgers. Jim was cooking hot dogs. And usually I sit and I run the register because I like to push buttons.
2: Mm-hmm.
0: And people say I'm really good at pushing buttons. So that's what I do. And but I got to, and we even have, there's a couple of guys that come and they bring all their vintage cars. Of course, right. If you know what a cruise show is. They had vintage hearses.
2: I saw those too.
0: Did you?
2: Yeah, I saw two. One had like blinking lights on it and everything. Mm-hmm. I think that is very cool.
0: They have them all decked out. Yep. They've got skeletons sitting in the back smoking cigarettes.
2: Yep.
0: You know, and they had, in fact, somebody saw the picture on Facebook and called up my boss and said, Jason, are those people cooking? Do they have a grill? You better go talk to them. They can't do that. And he's like, what are you talking about? And he's like, right here, this picture on Facebook by the hearses. He's like, oh, no. that's a smoke machine. Nobody's cooking over there, not where they should be.
2: Right.
0: We're all in the back. We're all good. He's like, okay, I was just making sure.
2: Yep.
0: But yeah, no, they were cool to see. So
2: yeah, they're becoming more and more popular at these car shows, these tricked out cars. They had one that showed up. It was an elongated, it looked like these cars from the 30s, okay, really long. And it was a resto mod, but it was like chopped up and made into ultra long. Limousine type from like the 30s. And they had a guy decked out like a driver with the little cap and the suit and everything.
0: I missed that one.
2: Yeah. Well, he parked way towards the front.
0: Oh,
2: as a matter of fact, when he pulled in, I was talking to a guy who I knew there who had a car there. And we were talking and see this car come in. And we both said the same thing at the same time. Where the heck is he going to park?
0: Right.
2: This thing was like as long as a bus. It was really long. But it was like one of those old Rolls Royce kind of things from back in the 30s. And it was a beautiful car. And I couldn't wait to see the people coming out. So I saw the driver comes out. And he's got the white gloves and everything. And he goes rocking around. He's going to open up the door. And I'm praying that it's somebody either famous or really good looking.
0: Maybe it's Lou Graham.
2: Someone like, they're famous and good looking, right? I was disappointed on both accounts there. It was just some normal people.
0: Some normal people?
2: Just some normal randos that just popped out. So, but it was pretty cool. The car show at the Shrine on Friday nights starts at 5 o'clock, I believe.
0: Yes.
2: Cars usually pull in around 4. There's hundreds of cars.
0: They pull in way before that.
2: Yeah. It is really, really cool. Cars of every description. What I loved, my favorite, was a Studebaker pickup truck.
0: Oh, okay.
2: You do not see those every day.
0: No.
2: And that was pretty cool. You know, they've got your vintage Vets.
0: Yeah, they have lots of Vets, lots of Camaros.
2: Yep, you got a lot of those.
0: Corvette, or not, well, yeah, some Corvettes, but the Chevelles. That's
2: I'm always interested in the unique ones, like the Studebakers or the Hudsons, you know, the cars that are no longer produced.
0: Right.
2: There was a Cord there a couple years ago. It was really.
0: See, I always say, oh, yeah, because I'm in the back. I'm working the show. I don't ever take the time to go walk around.
2: Right. Right.
0: But, yeah, I see a lot of them pull in. During the day, they all come in. A lot of them will come in early just to get their favorite spot and get set up. So, right. But yeah, it's always a good time. And our fish fries are good.
2: Yeah.
0: Our hamburgers are good. We have a Boss burger. It's two cheeseburgers.
2: Oh,
0: double
2: sweet.
0: Cheeseburger, yeah. And so yeah, lots of food, you know. So come on out, help us heat it up, because we don't want to take it home.
2: No, no.
0: They're always like, "Hey, do you want some hot dogs?" Do they? Yeah, no. And we, you know, we'll sell it to the volunteers.
2: Sure.
0: You know, and you know, sometimes we sell it to them, sometimes we give it to them. It, you know, it depends on how much is left and what's going on.
2: Right.
0: But it's, you know, it's always a good time.
2: It's a great time.
0: So yeah, we're in business from now until August 28th, every Friday night over at Damascus Shrine. And come on out and see us 5 to 8.
2: All the money raised there goes towards good.
0: Nope. It does, but it goes to the shrine itself.
2: Yeah.
0: It's so that we can keep our lights on.
2: Mm-hmm. Yeah.
0: And so maintain the building for the community.
2: Right.
0: So some people think it goes elsewhere, and it does not. And we have to be crystal clear about that.
2: No, it goes to, I think, a good cause.
0: It stays right here in the community.
2: Right there in the community, right.
0: But it makes it so that is a awesome place for you to have your own event. And you can have your own event. You can have a wedding. We do weddings there all the time.
2: Mm-hmm.
0: Birthday parties, celebrations of life. We've done
2: art symposiums from Carl
0: art
2: Palmer.
0: Art symposiums. Carl Palmer was there to raise money for the radio station. And if you can think of it, you could probably have it at the shrine. You just call me at the office at 671-7701 if you want. I'll give you more information. But yeah, it's a really great thing. We just want people to come out and enjoy themselves, because cruise nights are a fun way for people in the city that love to go to those things, because they're all over the place.
2: There's
0: you can go to one almost every single night of the week. Tom Walls will have one. Mm-hmm. Baytown has one.
2: Rondacoit. Next to the House of Guitars has it on Wednesday nights.
0: Yep. That's actually
2: sometimes
0: a car club that does that.
2: Yeah. There's every once in a while they get bands up there on that shell there. So, yeah, if you like vintage cars, I mean,
0: outdoor concerts are happening this summer down at Ontario Beach Park.
2: Please. There's so many.
0: With different kinds of music, too. So you'll get the RPO will play one usually, but you'll get a swing band, and you'll get a country band, you'll get a rock band, you'll get a hip-hop, whatever.
2: Anything,
0: you get lots of them. So lots of things to do around town. What's your favorite thing to do around town, though?
2: Well, I'm the music guy, so anywhere where there's music, Party in the Park has got some great shows coming up.
0: Is that during the day or is that at night?
2: It's at night, I think, you know, starts around 6. I think doors open at 5 for Party in the Park. Martin Luther King,
0: the door to the park opens?
2: Yeah, well, there's got to be something that opens. They always say doors.
0: I know.
2: It's
0: so
2: funny. Because I think,
0: and I'm like,
2: gate,
0: it's an outdoors.
2: Or, you know,
0: yeah.
2: The pat down begins at 5.
0: There
2: all
0: you
2: right?
0: go. There,
2: to be more accurate, Samantha Fish is coming, and she is phenomenal.
0: Who's that?
2: She's a blues guitarist. I can't believe she's still playing it. She plays all over all over the country, all over the world. She is just drop dead gorgeous to begin with, but I mean, her music chops are unbelievable, and she's coming in a couple of weeks to Party in the Park. Now, this is a $7, you know, walk-in, which is incredible, number one. Number two, she was headlining her own show back in February, or maybe January or February, downtown at a place that I'm blanking on the name. But she was headlining that, you know, so I thought she'd moved up to these things, but you know, she must love Rochester to come to that, because, you know, you only play about an hour and a half, you know, which is really cool.
0: Well, that's like a whole show.
2: No, a good long show, usually about 2.5 to almost 3 hours. With a break.
0: Yes, a good long show.
2: The good long shows, yeah. These are festival shows, so they're cut down. But she's phenomenal. So, yeah, for the summertime, you know, between that and motorcycle rides, you know, wherever I can, however I can. Today, I'm a little late, folks. I'm sorry. I had to take an emergency run out to Canandaigua and back. And you know, even then, that's a nice ride. Just Canandaigua, 5 and 20 is a nice ride. And you know, the back roads through Victor and getting on 490 is not bad either. So
0: yeah.
2: Yeah, that's. How about you? What are you looking forward to this summer other than the Adirondacks?
0: That's all I look forward to.
2: That's it. Yeah.
0: But no, just, you know what? My favorite thing to do in the morning is to sit on my front porch when I first get up in the morning and drink my coffee.
2: It's a nice porch.
0: And I watch, and I watch my neighborhood wake up.
2: Yeah.
0: You know, we wave to all the dog walkers. Mm-hmm. You know, we get to know the dogs in the neighborhood and our neighbors and stuff. And I just love that. And so on Saturday mornings, we do that. And then we go to the public market.
2: Oh,
0: And we sit outside of Java's and we watch the market wake up and all the vendors set up. It's just watching the city come to life is my favorite thing to do.
2: That's awesome.
0: So yeah, that's what I'm going to do.
2: It's great.
0: Yeah, I love the public market.
2: And they have bands on the bricks.
0: Yep.
2: On Wednesdays and Fridays. Mm. Now they're doing an occasional show on Wednesdays as well.
0: Oh, nice.
2: Yeah.
0: Nice. So, and they have food truck rodeo too,
2: food
0: right?
2: Food truck rodeos, yeah.
0: Yeah, you got to get out there, people. There's always something going on in
2: always
0: this city.
2: Something to do.
0: It's ridiculous. And weekends, there's always something to do. You could go to Genesee Country Museum, which is like the oldest museum of its kind that's living history in the United States. Letchworth Park, called Grand Canyon of the East. That's popular. And what else do we got?
2: Red Wings.
0: The Rochester Red Wings are playing this season. And did you know that they are the oldest continually operating franchise dating back to 1899?
2: Yep. Yep. In Rochester, they were called other things back in the day. They got called the Red Wings when we were affiliated with the St. Louis Cardinals back in the 30s.
0: Oh, okay.
2: Mm-hmm.
0: And I have a note here, too, that our same Red Wings franchise once played in the longest professional baseball game ever.
2: Mm-hmm.
0: 33 innings against who?
2: Pawtucket.
0: There you go. Mm-hmm. Spanning two separate dates in April and June.
2: There were two Hall of Famers that played in that game. Now, they were both minor leaguers at the time, one for Rochester and one for the Pawtucket Red Sox. One was Wade Boggs, who became a big Red Sox guy, and the other one was Cal Ripken Jr.
0: Oh, Cal Ripken Jr. Yeah, I used to talk to him. He used to, I worked and lived in Maryland a long time ago, another life. And I worked at an insurance agency. I was an insurance agent down there doing commercial lines. And he used to play basketball.

0: Is any? I don't know.
1: Like maybe a candy. Remember those Nalinators? They were like square pieces of hard taffy.
0: Yeah, I probably would not eat those now because I've got way too much dental work.
1: Yeah, yeah.
0: Yeah, I probably wouldn't eat the Nalinators, but those were good.
1: They were good, but you could never. Yeah.
0: They always got stuck on the roof of my mouth. I had to like pick it down, you know, with a fork or toothpick or something. Like it was ridiculous.
1: Yep.
0: We used to. My cousin and I used to like eating the Fiddle Faddle. If you remember that.
1: Yeah, I like
0: or
1: that.
0: Or the Bugles.
1: Yeah. Fiddle Faddle, I thought, was growing up Cracker Jacks.
0: Yeah, it
1: was. Because you got the peanuts in there. You could see the peanuts, whereas the Cracker Jacks, you had to dig for the peanuts.
0: Yeah.
1: They were always at the bottom of the box.
0: Well, everybody, it is that time again, and I'm going to send you off with Jimmy Buffett, because another one, you can't have summer without Jimmy Buffett song, Margaritaville. And but I want you guys to enjoy your summers, whatever it is you do. Please join the conversation. Let's keep it going over on our Facebook page or Rock Voices. 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So send me your stories.
1: Yeah, yeah. Because we've all known about our grandmas or our own kids and our own selves that really bonded with a pet, whether
0: yeah.
1: it be a dog, a cat, a turtle, whatever, and the connections that we make with them.
0: Yeah, so we're going to be talking about that because some people consider their pets their children. And it's something I do not understand, but I'm bringing a friend on that's going to talk about it because she doesn't have kids and they're. And I've got other friends that just, we're going to talk about it next week. It's a thing. So join us. It'll be a fun conversation. And next week right here on Rock Voices on Rochester Free Radio.
1: Have a good one.

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0: Hi, this is Steve Summers, and this week on the Oldies Time Machine, we celebrate the 4th of July. 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
1: In the Motown memory, we feature another big hit by the Supremes. This one talks about some motherly advice. And in the Elvis moment, Elvis steps into Little Richard's shoes.
0: Thanks, Wyatt, and happy 4th of July to you and your wife, Pat, as well as all our listeners in Ohio. Sit back now and enjoy the musical celebration as the Oldies Time Machine kicks off a grand old 4th of July.

Hi, this is Duncan Holmes, the piano man from beautiful Fredericksburg, Texas. You're listening to the Oldies Time Machine, my friend Steve Summers. I love it.

Well, there's one I remember. The reason why I remember it, I was in broadcasting school in the fall of 1968. 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We started off the oldies time machine with a very appropriate song for the 4th of July, Peter, Paul, and Mary from 1963, This Land Is Your Land. Harpswell, Maine and Zephyr Hills, Florida, you're in orbit with the oldies time machine. Our website is oldiestimemachine.com. Well, Chuck Berry recorded a song that mentions the USA. What was the inspiration for that song? Details coming up, at first, Grand Funk Railroad, and a song that was released just before the 4th of July, 1973, a number one hit.

We're an American band from Grand Funk Railroad on the Oldies Time Machine. Well, Chuck Berry recorded a song that mentions the USA. What was the inspiration for that song? I'll tell you. Chuck wrote a song in June of 1959 after returning to the United States from a tour of Australia. He found the Australian tour difficult and was reportedly moved by the living conditions of the Aboriginal people, making him feel lucky to be back home, back in the USA.

0: Davy Burr, howdy. Steve Summers climbed to the bottom of a granite quarry in Vermont for this one.
1: Rare indeed. The Pleasures were a girl group from New York City. They had a song out in 1965, summer of 1965, that was played by a few radio stations, including at least one radio station in Detroit. It did not become a major hit, but it's called Let's Have a Beach Party.

Wyatt's got the Motown Memory coming up in just a few minutes here on the Oldies Time Machine. I will tell you this much. It's a song. It's a big hit from the Supremes. Well, during the 4th of July, we often recall history. In 1966, one of the more unusual records to be released was spoken by Buddy Starcher, a country singer, songwriter, and a disc jockey. He recounts the coincidental parallels between the careers and deaths of Lincoln and Kennedy. If you've never heard this before, you will find this information truly eerie. Buddy Starcher, and history repeats itself.

This is a strange but true story, which proves that history does repeat itself. And the events depicted here happened just 100 years apart. Both President Lincoln and President Kennedy were concerned with the issue of civil rights. Lincoln was elected in 1860. Kennedy was elected in 1960, 100 years apart. Both were shot from behind in the head. Their successors, both named Johnson, were Southern Democrats with seats in the Senate. Andrew Johnson was born in 1808. Lyndon Johnson was born in 1908, 100 years apart. John Wilkes Booth, the man that shot Lincoln, was born in 1839. Lee Harvey Oswald, the man that shot Kennedy, was born in 1939, 100 years apart. Booth and Oswald were Southerners, favoring unpopular ideas. Booth and Oswald were both assassinated before going to trial. Both presidents' wives lost children through death while in the White House. Both presidents were killed on a Friday and in the presence of their wives. President Lincoln's secretary, whose name was Kennedy, advised him not to go to the theater. President Kennedy's secretary, whose name was Lincoln, advised him not to go to Dallas. John Wilkes Booth shot Lincoln in a theater and ran to a warehouse. Lee Harvey Oswald shot Kennedy from a warehouse and ran to a theater. The names Lincoln and Kennedy each contain 7 letters. The names Andrew Johnson and Lyndon Johnson each contain 30.

0: Hi, my name is Pat Cushing from Belleville, Ohio. Did you know the Oldies Time Machine with Steve Summers plays music from the 50s, the 60s, and the 70s?
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3: The Supremes had a long list of big hits, and by 1966 were probably at the top of their careers when they had another big hit. Written and produced by Motown production team Holland Dozier Holland, the song topped the U.S. Billboard Hot 100, made the top 5 in the U.K., and top 10 in Australia. It was partially based upon a 1950s gospel song written by Dorothy Love Coates of the original Gospel Harmonettes. It was also the 7th number one single that the same writing and production team had provided the Supremes in an incredible 2-year period of success for the Motown trio. The Holland Dozier Holland composition had a working title of This Is Where I Came In before they landed on the lyric they liked, which was You Can't Hurry Love. And that is this week's Motown Memory.

0: Chicago, the oldies time machine. You might wonder why we played that song on our 4th of July program. Well, the lyrics say, I think it was the 4th of July. That one from 1972. Well, we come to just about the half point in the program. We got about another 30 minutes to go. So stay tuned for some more great tunes on our 4th of July special. The Oldies Time Machine is heard on great community radio stations like WRFC, Rochester, New York, KIDE, Hoopa Valley, California, WTYM, Time 102.9, Zephyr Hills, Florida, KZ88, Kabul, Missouri, WPPM, Philadelphia, Pennsylvania, WHPW, Harpswell, Maine, KHOI, Story City, Ames, Iowa, KKRN, Round Mountain, California, and Wool FM, Bellows Falls, Vermont.
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0: Hi, this is Phil Spencer from Manhattan, Kansas. As a teenager, I remember listening to WHB Kansas City. 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
2: This week's doo-wopper is a comedic novelty hit which was released in June 1956 and on the charts right around the 4th of July 1956 on many radio stations, including WILY 1080 Pittsburgh. The song tells the story of a man whose plane crashes, leaving him lost and escaping cannibals, while his girlfriend back home is wooed by another man. It features the iconic catchphrase, "Meanwhile, back in the jungle." There are several versions of this song released. However, this version by the Cadets was the most successful, peaking at number 15 on the Billboard Pop chart and number 4 on the R&B chart. This song is often cited as an early sign that rock and roll had a sense of humor. Here's hoping you don't get stranded in the jungle this summer or during the 4th of July. Here's the Cadets.

I was trying to keep a date with my little girl who was back in the States. I was stranded in the jungle, afraid and alone, trying to figure a way to get a message back home. But I was out of know that the wreckage of my plane had been picked up and spotted in my girl in Lover's Lane. And meanwhile, back in the States...

0: Meanwhile, back in the jungle. The boys in the jungle had me on the run when something heavy hit me like an atomic bomb. When I woke up and my head started to clear, I had a strange feeling I was with cooking gear. I smelled something cooking and I looked to see. That's when I found out they was cooking me.
1: Great Google Booger, let me out of here.
0: And meanwhile, back in the States.

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So I thumbed down a whale who was in my way, and I reached the States in about a half a day. And when I got to Lover's Lane, I was almost dead.

0: Steve Summers will scuba dive to the depths of Casco Bay in Maine to reveal a rare oldie. Well, then again, maybe he'd just seek out the shelves of the record stores in downtown Brunswick.
1: I've got a rare one for you. It's the B-side of Rockin' Pneumonia and the Boogie Woogie Flu. Johnny Rivers put it out in 1972. It's a song that urges America to return to its core values of compassion, addressing greed, inequality, and the need for political change. Johnny Rivers and Come Home America.

0: Johnny Horton and the Battle of New Orleans, one that I remember marching to and enjoying when I was a Boy Scout. And something interesting about that tune, it was recorded on January 27th, 1959, at Bradley Studios in Nashville, Tennessee. It became a number one hit.
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0: Now that we're well into summer, this week's instrumental is a surf rock tune done by Dick Dale and the Deltones. Dale is credited with inventing the surf music genre and establishing himself as the king of the surf guitar. Dale took what was once a slow traditional Eastern Mediterranean folk song and reimagined it at a blistering pace to match the energy of surfing, a request made by one of his young fans. Dale played this tune on a Fender Stratocaster, which became a big hit primarily on the West Coast. Now, you would think this song would have reached the height of its popularity in the summer, but actually, it reached number one in January 1963. That's right, January, at KFWB Los Angeles. Here's Dick Dale and his Deltones and Miserloo.

0: 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How may I help you? 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
10: The Everly Brothers had a song out in May of 1963, which tells the story of a date that went well, where the singer reluctantly says, "Good night," citing a need to wake up early. This song was written by the songwriting duo of Doc Pomus and Mort Schumann. This is a good song, but perhaps it wasn't upbeat enough, so it didn't do all that well. It bubbled under the Hot 100, number 101 on the Billboard charts. The song was released at a time when the Everly Brothers' success was beginning to wane, and it was just before the British invasion and the Beatles. However, many radio stations played this song, and it did make the top 40 at WHYN Springfield, Mass. On March 18, 1963, at WHYN, the number 34 song was by the Everly Brothers, titled "It's Been Nice, Good Night." Here it is, as played on Springfield's WHYN.

0: You're listening to the 4th of July celebration right here on the Oldies Time Machine. You know what time it is, don't you? It's time for Wyatt's granddaughter to stop by.
1: This is Emma Mazzola from Belleville, Ohio. Mr. Summers, can you please put some Elvis on now?
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3: Written by Little Richard and Dorothy Labostri, and originally recorded by Richard in 1955, Tutti Frutti was Richard's first major hit. With its energetic refrain and its hard-driving sound and wild lyrics, it became not only a model for many future Little Richard songs, but also for rock and roll itself. Elvis Presley recorded the song the following year, and it was included in his first RCA album, Elvis Presley. Presley's cut of Tutti Frutti was also released as part of a four-track EP and as the B-side of Blue Suede Shoes. So let's set the Wayback Time Machine now to January 31st of 1956 at RCA Studios in New York City, right here on the Oldies Time Machine.

0: named Daisy. 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She almost drives me crazy. She knows how to love me, yes indeed. A boy don't know what she do to me. Tutti frutti, oh Rudy. 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Oh, mama, little mama, la bamboom.
1: Hey, folks. This is the Napper, Chuck Chuckles Knapp. Known in New England for the work I got to do on WRKO, and now, all these years later, I'm listening to Steve Summers on the oldiestimemachine.com, and you should too.
2: Thank you very much, Chuck Chuckles Knapp. I'll never forget going to broadcasting school in Boston, walking around the corner of Brookline Avenue, and seeing this guy coming. I recognized him from picking up the WRKO radio surveys. We both smiled and somebody snapped a picture. I can't remember who. It definitely was a highlight of my years in Boston. Well, I see by the old clock on the wall, it's just about time for the program to end. But before we go, The Spirit of America, that song by the Beach Boys, is a patriotic song, but in a broader sense is a tribute to American innovation and individualism, specifically celebrating Craig Breedlove and his Land Speed record-breaking car, the Spirit of America. The new Land Speed record that he set was over 600 miles an hour. The song, Spirit of America, was written by Brian.

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1: This is broadcast producer Desi Doyen. We're off this week. 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
2: Donald Trump and the Republic, today's Republican Party, not the one I work for, today's Republican Party are a clear and present danger to our Social Security.
3: Yes.
4: Yes, they are. So what should we do about it?

0: Yes, I am from Pacifica Radio in Los Angeles. This is the Bradcast, as heard on KPFK 90.7 FM in LA and on dozens of other fine affiliate stations over both the public airwaves and the internets around the country and the world, blanketing planet Earth. I'm Brad Friedman, your friendly investigative blogger, journalist, troublemaker, muckraker, an all-around swell fellow, says me, from bradblog.com. Thank you very much for joining us today. Glad to have you with us. Lots to get to. But let's change things up a little bit today. I've got a guest coming up shortly. You actually heard her at the top of the show there. She'll be here to discuss the news out this week regarding a new report warning that Social Security will have to begin shrinking benefits if action is not taken soon to save it. Where have I heard that before? Also, Desi Doyen will be here with our latest Green News report, also coming up this hour. Hello, Desiree.
1: Yes, indeed. Hello.
0: So to try and sort of make things seem not quite as bad over the rest of the show, let's start with the very worst news I could find first so that everything else after it kind of seems less bad thereafter. And frankly, I cannot think of anything worse than Ebola, especially an Ebola emergency that emerges during a Donald Trump presidency. As reported by the New York Times this week, in most Ebola outbreaks, fewer than 500 people have been infected. On Monday, when this was published, as I've been trying to get to it all week, there were already over 569 confirmed cases just 25 days since the latest outbreak was initially declared. The latest outbreak is so far still contained to parts of Africa, but is now far ahead of the worst outbreak ever. The one back in 2014, when eventually some 28,600 cases were identified. And we are already on pace to beat that outbreak. The response has been slow, the Time explains, in part because America abdicated its leadership role in global outbreak response. Even with some containment, the Centers for Disease Control and Prevention warned this may become one of the worst Ebola outbreaks on record. See? Gerrymandering Florida U.S. House districts does not seem really all that bad now, does it? We'll get to that in a moment. In August 2014, writes Jeremy Conendike for The Times on Monday, I traveled to Liberia and witnessed firsthand how devastating an uncontrolled Ebola outbreak can be. Conendike, president of Refugees International, was formerly a U.S. aid official, the Agency for International Development. During the Obama and Biden administration, he was at the time, in August of 2014, serving as the director of foreign disaster assistance at USAID. And he was coordinating the U.S. government's response to that outbreak at a hospital in Monrovia, the capital and largest city in Liberia, not the small city outside of L.A., which is also in today's news. We'll get to that later. Several prominent doctors at the time had already died from the virus by August of 2014. Cases across the city were rising so rapidly that Ebola treatment units were over capacity and turning away patients. The outbreak overwhelmed all efforts to contain it. That surge in cases, he writes, grew into an epidemic 67 times as large as any prior Ebola outbreak before it. A warning of what the virus is capable of if not contained early. It came to an end because the international community, led by the United States, stepped up to help frontline health workers and leaders in Liberia, Sierra Leone, Guinea in their fight against the virus. Wealthy countries sent doctors and nurses, military resources, mobile laboratories, masks, gloves, and other supplies, and built trust with local leaders to stop transmission in their communities. When Ebola emerged in 2018, in the eastern district of eastern areas of the Democratic Republic of Congo, a region embroiled in conflict for decades, the international community stepped up again to support local responders, this time with the help of the World Health Organization, coordinating and ample U.S. government backing of the WHO, even with more than 700 WHO officials deployed to reinforce the Congolese Ministry of Health. It took 2 years to contain it, and the outbreak claimed 2,300 lives. The current situation in eastern Congo and Uganda, writes Konendike, combines some of the most dangerous aspects of the 2014 and 2018 outbreaks, the worst Ebola outbreaks in history. The virus this year was already spreading for several months before it was even detected back in May, and there are no approved vaccines or treatments for this particular form. As bad as the situation is, he writes, we have a playbook for addressing such crisis, but it requires a huge team effort, and this time the United States has undermined its ability to help by shuttering USAID, by cutting staff at the CDC, and withdrawing from the WHO. Thousands of people, he warns, could pay the ultimate price for that recklessness. He goes on to explain that the two worst outbreaks in history in 14 and 18 were exacerbated by spreading into densely packed urban areas and or conflict zones, and that the current outbreak amid conflict in eastern Congo, where the government has lost control of parts of that area, with more than 100 armed groups now active in the region and nearly 3.5 million people displaced from their homes, well, it will require the international community, he writes, to pool hundreds of millions of dollars to set up specialized clinics, buy lab diagnostics, carry out large-scale contact tracing, manage safe burials, send personal protective equipment to health workers, and build trust with skeptical community members. Amid these challenges, the resources and people to help keep the virus in check have been painfully slow to materialize, Konendike writes. This is not surprising, given that aid organizations were forced to dramatically cut back operations in eastern Congo last year. Why? Well, after USAID's departure. After Donald Trump and Elon Musk and his Doge bros all but gutted USAID. In 2024, Joe Biden's last year in office, after years of steadily increasing its support for Congo, USAID sent the country $545 million. This year, however, under Donald Trump, funding has plummeted to just $84 million. Mm. And by the way, the U.S. has withdrawn from the WHO. Global aid budgets have fallen and defense spending has increased, leaving health facilities across the region without the supplies in place to combat the virus. The U.S., he argues, must shore up its responsive capacities and restore support to humanitarian organizations that it has abandoned. Ebola can still be contained, he writes, but only if the world finds the will to do it. So there's your canary in today's coal mine. Store that potential horror story in your back pocket. If things otherwise go grim on today's program, it almost makes the report on the return of the flesh-eating New World screwworm down in Texas, which Desi covered in our Green News report earlier this week, sort of seem quaint by comparison, doesn't it?
1: Yes, so, I guess so, you could put it that way.
0: So
1: sure.
0: You're welcome. You're welcome. It's not all that bad. And with that, frankly, how bad could Florida redistricting be? Well, pretty bad, but not like Ebola pandemic bad, right? The Florida Supreme Court on Wednesday allowed new gerrymandered U.S. House districts drawn by Republicans on their already gerrymandered state U.S. House map to be used in this year's critical midterm elections, marking another victory for the GOP in a nationwide redistricting war started by Donald Trump, a pathetic and desperate effort aimed at helping his party retain its slim House majority, since Republican policies are on their own wildly unpopular among the American electorate. Rather than change policies, of course, just rig the maps. On Wednesday, the High Court in Florida, packed by Ron DeSantis appointees, refused a request to issue a temporary injunction against the new districts. Attorneys for voters who sued argued that the new House districts violate a state constitutional provision adopted by more than 60% of voters just back in 2010, prohibiting partisan gerrymandering, and that the court should order the state to continue using the same districts as in the previous election. They didn't. Republicans already hold 20 of Florida's 28 U.S. House seats, the new voting districts recently signed into law by Republican Governor Ron DeSantis after a very quick two-day special legislative session could improve the GOP's chance to win four additional seats this year. Opponents had cited the 2010 voter-approved amendment prohibiting, in very clear language, congressional districts intended to favor or disfavor a political party or incumbents. Florida, of course, was just the latest of several Republican-led states that have undertaken mid-decade redistricting as part of Trump's plan to try to hold on to a slim House majority this November by gerrymandering district boundaries to the GOP's supposed advantage. We will see whether or not this scheme works or if it proves to be dummy manders in a blue wave year in a state like Florida. Florida's legislature approved the new House map on the same day that Trump's corrupted activist U.S. Supreme Court majority all but killed what was left of the Voting Rights Act protections for minorities while striking down a majority black congressional district in Louisiana. Since then, several southern states have erased minority districts that have elected Democrats, the very thing that the landmark Voting Rights Act was meant to prevent, as per the Constitution. The new map in Florida, among other things, redraws a southeastern Florida district that DeSantis' office was said was created to help elect a black representative in an attempt to comply with the federal Voting Rights Act that has now been gutted. In addition to barring partisan gerrymandering, Florida's constitutional amendment, before it was entirely ignored by the state's corrupted high court, also prohibited districts from being drawn to deny or diminish the ability of racial and language minorities to elect the representatives of their choice. Again, it's very clear. But in a memo to lawmakers, DeSantis's lawyers asserted that the racial redistricting provision of Florida's Fair Districts, again, a constitutional amendment, that violates the U.S. Constitution as per the new corrupt ruling by the U.S. Supreme Court, and that if one element of the entire constitutional amendment in Florida is invalid, well, then the entire 2010 amendment is void, including provisions barring partisan gerrymandering. That was the ridiculous argument that attorneys representing the state also made to the Florida Supreme Court, which apparently bought it because it wanted to. Moreover, they also argued that it was just too late in the election season to go back to the previous maps, you know, the one that they just changed weeks ago, that DeSantis signed into law just last month, less than a month ago. But now it's too late to change the maps. It'll be too confusing for voters. For the record, Florida's primary is not until mid-August, August 18. Attorneys who sued on behalf of voters, you know, the Florida voters who had overwhelmingly voted by about 63-37 for this fair districting amendment back in 2010, those attorneys argue the new districts were crafted with political favoritism, which, of course, they were. They argued to the state Supreme Court that the new districts are, quote, among the most extreme partisan gerrymanders enacted in any state over the past half century. Because, of course, they are. In fact, They explained under the new House map, 82% of voters in districts represented by Republicans remain in the same districts as under the previous map. No change for them. But just 41% of voters in districts represented by Democrats are kept in their same districts, according to the plaintiff's attorney from the group Common Cause. And that, of course, is because the maps were drawn to try and write Democratic representation in Congress for Floridians out of existence. Exactly what the constitutional amendment voters adopted in Florida was meant to prevent.
1: Good Lord.
0: Along with the Voting Rights Act. But Republicans do not care about the rule of law or constitutional limits. They care about holding on to power, period, at any cost. And I'm really hoping that Florida voters and voters in the rest of the country notice this as we head toward this year's elections. Because if they don't, I'm not sure how this nation will ever dig out from under this authoritarian one-party rule that Republicans are shamelessly working toward right now. But I do have confidence in voters. Let's see what they think, of this crap that these corrupted people are trying to pull off this year. I still think it ain't going to work. We'll find out soon enough if I'm right about that. We are now less than 150 days away from Election Day. 145 to be exact, not that anyone is counting. Republicans are now planning and hoping, by the way, to cut your Social Security next year if they can get away with it, if you let them get away with it by allowing them to hold on to Congress this November. For that, we turn to Nancy Altman of Social Security Works. That is next on the broadcast. I'm Brad Friedman.
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0: Welcome back. 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Brad Friedman from bradblog.com. Well, here we go again, and just in time for the critical November midterm election. So actually, in truth, I think it's actually a great time to have this conversation. Frankly, as tiring as it may be year after year after year, it seems. Social Security's Retirement Trust Fund is projected to face a funding shortfall by 2032, a year earlier now than last year's projections, according to an annual report released this week. Despite what you are likely hearing from Republicans, the looming challenge for the program, AP notes, is a partial funding gap, not a collapse. Even after trust fund depletion, the system will continue issuing benefits, albeit at reduced amounts. At the current trajectory, according to the program's trustees, Social Security's combined trust funds, which cover old age and disability recipients, will be unable to pay full benefits beginning in 2034, unchanged from the 2025 report, but after that, incoming revenue would only cover about 83% of scheduled benefits. Social Security Commissioner Frank Bisignano said President Donald Trump's administration is, quote, committed to protecting and strengthening Social Security and, quote, eliminating waste, fraud, abuse, and ensuring program integrity. Oh, is that the problem? What does that mean exactly? I'll ask our guest in a moment, but the new funding shortfall is mainly the result of lower projected birth rates, reduced immigration, because yes, immigrants pay into Social Security, whether they receive it back later in life or not, and reduced trust fund revenue due to the cost of, yup, Republicans' massive tax and spending bill, the so-called Big Beautiful Bill Act that Trump signed into law last summer. Something that I suspect Republicans won't spend much time talking about on the campaign trail, their own culpability in all of this, as they talk about the need to save Social Security and Medicare. But do be sure to read the fine print. Here's Republican House Speaker Mike Johnson this week during an interview lumping Social Security in with Medicaid and Medicare to suggest that we just can't afford all of these so-called entitlements anymore.
1: And then we're going to lead up to what we have to do and address the largest spending items. The reason we're in trouble is because over 74% of federal spending is on autopilot, mandatory spending. That's your entitlement programs like Medicare, Medicaid, and then things like Social Security. They have to be adjusted and fixed. We have a plan to do that next year, and it's critical because we're at $40 trillion plus in debt. Yep. At some point, you get into a hole so deep you can't climb out of it. So desperate times call for desperate measures. You know, we're going to get it done.
0: They have to be adjusted and fixed. They have a plan for that. Desperate times call for desperate measures. What are those plans? Well, in fact, what exactly does he mean by any of that? The trustees, who include Donald Trump's Treasury Secretary, Labor Secretary, Health and Human Services Secretary, and the Social Security Commissioner, say that the latest findings show the urgency of needed changes to the program, which have faced dire financial projections for decades. But making changes to the programs has long been politically unpopular, at least the type of changes that Republicans generally propose, like cutting benefits or privatizing the program entirely. AARP's CEO Maciej Minter Jordan said in a statement that the latest numbers, quote, should be a wake-up call. Congress needs to act. Americans have worked hard and paid into Social Security their entire lives, and they deserve to count on it when they retire, she said. No family should see any cuts to what they've earned in Social Security. Social Security benefits were last reformed roughly 40 years ago when the federal government raised the eligibility age at the time for the program from 65 to 67. Nancy Altman, president of the nonprofit Social Security Works, issued a response to the new report arguing that Donald Trump's and Republican policies are, quote, hurting Social Security. Quote, this is the first Social Security trustees report that begins to take Donald Trump's second-term policies into account, wrote Altman. A tax bill that largely benefited the wealthy economy-wrecking tariffs, a needless war with Iran, and hostility to immigrants. All of these have reduced the amount of money going into Social Security, weakening the system's finances. So is the solution to cut benefits for recipients to save the program, as Mike Johnson seems to be suggesting, or is there a way to bring more money in to Social Security to keep it fully solvent for generations to come? Joining us now is Nancy Altman, co-founder and president of Social Security Works, chair of the Strengthen Social Security Coalition, and a member of the Social Security Advisory Board, a bipartisan, independent federal government agency. Nancy Altman, welcome back to the broadcast.
2: Thank you so much for having me.
0: Now, good to talk to you. You noted in your statement for Social Security Works that, quote, Congress has only two options to address the projected shortfall: bring more money in to Social Security or cut benefits. Let's start for the moment with the latter, cutting benefits, since that seems to be, frankly, where these conversations seem to go first. And I promise we'll get to the real solutions, at least as I see them, shortly. But as I suggested at the top, it seems like we have the same debate, if that's the word for it, year after year. Social Security is going broke. Republicans will tell us it has to be fixed. And in the case of Mike Johnson, saying he has a plan to adjust and fix it, not because they want to make them more helpful or generous for Americans, but because they are making Social Security, Medicare, Medicaid are making the deficit worse. He doesn't say what the plan is, but I think we can guess at this point. Can you decode his cryptic remarks there to, quote, adjust and fix Social Security for us?
2: Everybody should hold on to their wallets, because it is Washington insider speak for stealing our earned benefits. At the best, it's cutting benefits. At the worst, it's really dismantling the program. And in fact, these people have such, I mean, the wonderful part of Social Security is that, as divided as our country is, we're not divided over Social Security. You talk to MAGA Republicans, voters, not the ones who are elected, but the voters, and they agree with progressive Democrats that Social Security should not be cut. It's more important than ever. In fact, its benefits should be increased. And it should be restored to solvency by requiring Elon Musk and Jeff Bezos and Donald Trump and the other billionaires to start paying their fair share, which they're not doing.
0: What? That's a crazy idea. We'll get to that crazy idea.
2: No.
0: Yeah, go ahead.
2: But the point is that the Republicans, Donald Trump particularly, but he's kind of convinced his cronies that they understand the politics. So they know if they talk about cutting benefits, they're going to run out of town. So they use these cryptic words like fix and adjust.
0: Yes.
2: But they can't help. They have so much animosity that they can't help but say the quiet part out loud. Ted Cruz and, Senator Ted Cruz from Texas and Treasury Secretary Scott Bessent recently said that these so-called Trump accounts that were enacted are really a disguised effort to privatize Social Security. They're a foot in the door to get people used to private accounts so you can get rid of Social Security. So that, when they say fix and adjust, as they say, the best they mean is stealing your earned benefits. The worst is causing the whole system to collapse.
0: And I want to go into some of those details about, the idea of what is wrong with privatizing Social Security. I'll get to that in a second. But Mike Johnson, in his remarks, he sort of lumped in Social Security with Medicare and Medicaid as part of what he claims is increasing the national debt to an intolerable $42 trillion, he suggested there. But does Social Security, Nancy, actually add anything to our national debt or deficit?
2: It adds not a single penny. It, by law, cannot pay a single penny of, can't pay full benefits unless it has sufficient revenue, not just to cover all the benefits, but all the associated administrative costs, all the field offices and all of that. Those come from the dedicated revenue. They don't come from general taxpayer dollars. So it does not, and not only, and it has no borrowing authority, it has to have that, and it does have dedicated revenue. And since it was enacted, it has never missed a payment. and it won't in the future. It just it means what this trustees report means is that Congress has to act in the about probably the next half decade, which means that 6 years, people running for the Senate this year mm-hmm. will vote on our Social mm. Security. So it is a voting issue this year.
0: Why do you suppose folks like Mike Johnson say that? They sort of lump it in. Oh, we just can't afford it. It adds to our deficit, $40 trillion. Do they not know better? Certainly Mike Johnson knows better. Or am I giving him too much credit by saying they don't know better?
2: I'm sure. I know it's a question of venality or stupidity. I mean, take your pick. You know, it's really... they should know better, and I'm assuming they know better. And it's certainly easy to find out the reality if they had any, if they really wanted to know the truth. The reality is that Medicare, Medicaid, and Social Security are quite distinct programs, very organized in very different ways for very, very different purposes. And in fact, Medicare and even Medicaid, which is means tested, so expensive to administer, they are much more efficient and have much better coverage than private health insurance. The real answer is we should be covering everybody under Medicare and improving those benefits and paying for those out of progressive revenue, so no more premiums and so forth. And Social Security is great the way it is, but those benefits also should be expanded with more revenue coming in. And the good news is that we are the wealthiest country in the world, and this is the wealthiest moment in history. It doesn't feel that way, because all the wealth is going to, you know, Jeff Bezos and Elon Musk and all of those people. But the reality is there is plenty of wealth. And the question of whether we expand or cut Social Security and Medicare are questions of values, not affordability. There's no question we can afford both of those things.
0: Now, I want to just note, by the way, that if Mike Johnson really is concerned about the trillions in the national debt, that in fact, Mike Johnson engineered the Republican passage of Donald Trump's so-called Big Beautiful Bill last year, which increases the national debt by anywhere from $4 to $5.5 trillion over the next 10 years. So if he's really concerned about that, perhaps he needs to look in the mirror. Nancy Altman is fraud. They always talk about, you heard Bisignano, the administrator of Social Security, talk about waste, fraud, and abuse. Is fraud in the Social Security problem? Is that the thing that is resulting in the potential shortfalls for recipients?
2: The only waste, fraud, and abuse that's coming, that's in Social Security, is what's been brought in by the Trump administration. They have decimated the agency. They have given, if you can believe it, they have paid people to quit. And now they're scrambling around hiring them back. So they're, you know, they're getting, I mean, talk about waste. And I mean, these are hardworking civil servants. So I don't, but it was so outrageous to push out around 8,000 of the most experienced and knowledgeable people. Mm-hmm. And that's created an enormous amount of waste. The amount of fraud in Social Security is vanishingly small. And you know how it generally is caught when there is fraud? It's by these experienced workers on the front line, and they're the ones who've been pushed out.
0: The same ones they've been cut, yeah.
2: Exactly. And the other way there's fraud is that people steal our data and scam. Mm-hmm. And in fact, what did the Trump administration do? It has stolen our data. It is unbelievable. This should be headlines in every paper, but there's so many, you know, it's the flood the zone. It's like, where do you start with this administration? And so all of our most sensitive data is already, the Trump administration had to admit in court that they actually did take the data and put it in an insecure server and in fact gave it to some, you know, right-wing voting you know, the whole voting's fraud. That's another kind of fraud that they claim.
0: The voter fraudsters, is what I call them. In that case, you're talking about the folks at True the Vote who they gave this information to. Yeah,
2: exactly. So the reality is that Social Security up until now has been extremely efficiently run, extremely as they say, vanishingly small amounts of fraud, less than, you know, it's like 0.0065% or something. It's very small. And it's because you have very dedicated civil servants who are at the end of their ropes. I mean, they are, the many have left, many are looking for jobs. In polls, they say it's the worst agency to work at, and they are overworked and completely stressed out. And even some of them talking about suicide. It's really,
0: yikes.
2: It's very upsetting what is going on. That's the real waste and abuse that's going on.
0: And yet we see these patterns. Nancy, you've been obviously covering this more closely than I have over the years. But it seems like every time the Republicans come into office, in recent decades, it is their own policies that make things worse for programs like Social Security, whether it's firing people who work there or cutting off revenue from immigrant workers, all the things you mentioned in your statement. It seems like they make the program not work, and then they say, oh, no, it's broken. We must, you know, kill it, cut it, kill it, whatever it is, to save it. Is that my imagination, or have we seen that pattern over and over again, Nancy?
2: That is exactly right. Those of us who are old enough to remember Vietnam, it's, you know, we had to destroy the village to save it.
0: Yep.
2: And it is that exact same concept. You know, it's interesting because Republican President Dwight Eisenhower was a supporter of Social Security and wrote a private letter to his brother Edgar, which is now online and people can see. And he talked about how there's a tiny splinter group that wants to get rid of Social Security. And he this is a literal quote from him. Their number is negligent and they are stupid. And they tend to be, he described them as the oil, you know, the oil millionaires and those kinds of people. And the problem is that those people, first of all, they've gotten much wealthier because of Republican policies of cutting these programs and cutting taxes and not raising the minimum wage. So, you know, during the pandemic, billionaires just got wealthier. And so there's all of this. And they, with their wealth, they have bought power and they control the Republican Party. And that is, so today's Republican Party is not the Republican Party of Dwight Eisenhower. Today's Republican Party wants to give as much money to Wall Street and their donors as they possibly can.
0: Speaking of, and I got two more points I want to get through quickly here with you before we get to some solutions, as you mentioned, privatizing Social Security. Scott Bessent, Ted Cruz have been out there sort of hammering that old idea that failed so dramatically when George W. Bush tried to push it on American people. What is wrong with the idea, Nancy, of privatizing Social Security? Let people invest their savings in Wall Street? Look at how much money investors have made over the past few months in the market. What's wrong with that?
2: All of us need insurance. We need a certain, we need absolute secure income in the event that our wages are gone as a result of disability, dying, leaving dependents, retirement, where you obviously lose, you know, after a lifetime of work, you're eligible and should get a dignified and secure retirement. For that, you don't want to leave it to the whims of the stock market, where all the risk is on you as an individual. You know, everything's great if the stock market's going up, but, you know, if you had to retire during the Great Recession or you became disabled during the Great Recession, you were in, and you had private accounts, not Social Security, you wouldn't have been able to live on that.
0: Right.
2: The point is that it's absolutely, everyone should save, and we should have higher, you know, minimum wage and higher earnings so people are able to save. Most people don't have savings, and what they should be saving for are, if you have student debt, canceling the student debt, if you know, paying that off, if you have starting a family or you want to buy a house. I mean, those are the, or you want to take a nice vacation. Those are all, you know, very important things and valuable things to save for. But what you don't want is to risk your retirement, having to work until you die, having people, you become disabled and you wind up in the street, or one parent dies and the children wind up in orphanages. And that literally happened prior to the enactment of Social Security. Children wound up in orphanages when they still had a living parent. In 1935, every state but New Mexico had poor houses. And who were in those poor houses? People who had worked independently their whole lives, but they did not have adult children. Back then, people routinely moved in with their adult children because they couldn't support themselves. And if they didn't have adult children who could or would take them in, off to the poorhouse they went. And it was, they were called inmates. They were separated from married couples, were separated. Social Security transformed the nation. Private accounts would send us back to those old days.
0: One more before we get to the increasing benefits. What's wrong with the idea of means testing? We hear that a lot from Republicans as well. The idea that if, you know, people have enough money, they don't need Social Security. I suspect Elon Musk and Jeff Bezos and Donald Trump will not need Social Security. And so if it doesn't go to people like that, wouldn't that save money for the entire program? It sounds sensible. What's wrong with that idea as you see it?
2: There are a number of things that are horrible about that idea. First of all, just to be clear, if you really say you set the means test at $1 million, it wouldn't change a penny. It wouldn't change a single number in the trustees report. You have to go down to like $50,000 or $40,000 to make a difference in those trust fund projections. But there's a much more fundamental problem with that, with means testing, and that is it completely turns the program upside down. Today, the program is an earned benefit. It's insurance. Now, welfare is something that's very important, but our country's always been hostile to welfare. And what this, what means testing would do is turn Social Security from insurance into welfare. So when you go in to collect your benefits, what do you have to show? You give them your Social Security number. They have your birth cert, their, you know, your date of birth, and they have your earnings record, and they figure out what your benefits are. Imagine if there were a means test. You'd walk in and they'd say, okay, show us your income tax. Do you have any, do you own any property? Do you have any, you know, what, do you own a house? Do you have a summer home? Do you have this? Do you have that? It would be so intrusive, and for, and it would do, and again, it would mean that we're already facing a retirement income crisis. And if Social Security were only available for the very poor, which is what the goal of this is, we would have the middle class falling into poverty. I mean, the wonderful thing about welfare is designed to assist people who are already in poverty. Insurance is designed to prevent people from falling into poverty in the first place. And without Social Security, and means testing would convert Social Security, and it would be gone within a decade. We'd convert it so that middle class people would all fall into poverty, which is why they would wind up moving in with their adult children.
0: And we have seen what, you know, lawmakers have done to programs like welfare and making it harder and harder and harder each successive year to take part in those programs. So, yeah, so Social Security, very
2: and
0: simple.
2: And if I can interrupt just one thing that, you know, the Grover Norquist, who was someone who pushed for tax cuts and tax pledge and no raising taxes, he described the goal of conservatives as shrinking government to the size where you can drag it into the bathtub and drown it. And that's their goal for Social Security. They won't say it, but when they say that's what they have done to all the welfare programs, what they want to do is convert Social Security into one of those programs they can drag into the bathtub and drown.
0: And they're doing a pretty good job of it, as long as you don't count their increases to defense spending, immigration enforcement, and all the money that goes into Donald Trump's pockets. But you explain that it's a simple program. You pay in, you get out. It works for everyone along those lines. But it is not entirely equitable in that I think I pay a lot more money out of, you know, the total money that I bring in per year towards Social Security than, say, Elon Musk or Jeff Bezos or Donald Trump does. You reference this at the top. If there is a problem with a shortfall in the Social Security fund, the easiest thing, and correct me if I'm wrong, but this is the one that they don't put out there right at the top, just increase the cap on how much you make. Isn't it, was it $250,000 now after
2: no,
0: that?
2: $185,000.
0: So you pay, everybody up to $185,000 pays the same amount into Social Security. But after that, if you make more, even billions or in Musk's case, trillions more, you don't pay any more in Social Security, correct?
2: That is correct. That is correct. And in fact, as important as it is to require everyone to pay the same rate in, we should go further. We have income inequality over, you know, back in 1983, when the last Social Security amendments of 1983 were enacted, Social Security was projected to be able to pay full benefits on time for the next 75 years and beyond, which would have taken us to 2057. Mm-hmm. Well, why are we now talking about 2032, the early 2030s, rather than the 2050s? It's because what the actuaries did not project and predict, and they could not have, all of the income and wealth inequality was started with the Reagan Revolution and all the tax cuts and mm-hmm. so forth and all of that. So what we, and that, if you can believe it, just that alone, the income inequality has cost Social Security $1.4 trillion over the last, since 1983. Now,
0: essentially,
2: that,
0: because more and more money are going to fewer and fewer people, and those are people with a lot more money, and they don't pay into the system
2: exactly.
0: anything above $185,000.
2: Exactly. And if we remove the cap, which makes perfect policy sense and is very popular, all that does is make it proportionate. So, you know, and in fact, Jeff Bezos only claims a salary of $80,000. So he wouldn't pay a penny more. You know, you'd have upper middle class lawyers in New York and that sort of thing. And they should contribute more. And that's yeah. that absolutely. But that simply makes it proportionate. We should go much further. We should require the very wealthy to pay on all of their income because they have mm-hmm. all of these ways to avoid the income that's subject to the yeah. FICA contributions.
0: Yeah. I pay all of my income. Why don't they have to pay theirs, all of theirs?
2: Minimum wage workers pay on all their income.
0: Yep.
2: So why doesn't Jeff Bezos have to pay on all of his?
0: Yep.
2: And if we do that, that not only restores Social Security to balance for the next 75 years and beyond, we can increase benefits substantially, which we should do because we are facing a retirement income crisis with so-called the traditional pensions mm-hmm. have essentially disappeared and 401ks have proven completely inadequate for anyone but the very wealthy.
0: Why is it, and I've only got a minute or two here left, Nancy Altman, but why is it that we hear so much more from Republicans about cutting these earned benefits than we hear from Democrats about how to make sure that the entire program not just remains solvent, but as you said, increases benefits? Why do we hear about the cutting, not about the improving?
2: Well, I'm so glad you asked that question because there are a number of Democratic proposals that have been introduced in Congress that do expand benefits and do require the very wealthy to contribute more. And in fact, the Republicans use all these euphemisms like fix and adjust. I mean, mm-hmm. we can understand what they're saying. But they, you know, again, the thing that makes Social Security really, it should be easy, is that members of Congress, if they simply did what their constituents wanted, there's overwhelming support for expanding benefits and requiring the wealthy to contribute on all of their income. Mm-hmm. But the donors, the Wall Street, they want some of that money. They want benefits cut. Yep. And too many Republicans are listening to their donors, not their voters.
0: As I said at the top, it's actually a great time to have this conversation, as tiring as it may be. But it is while, in fact, you know, Republicans and Democrats alike are out there trying to make their case to win primaries and then this November's midterm elections. Last thought here. What would you like to see candidates asked on the trail, either by media or by voters, for example, at town halls and campaign events? What would you like to see folks ask of those candidates, Nancy?
2: Will you promise to never cut a penny from Social Security? That's what I'd like to hear them at. I'd like to hear the answer to that question and get them on the record so that when they do start to talk about cutting benefits, their voters can at least say, hey, you lied to us.
0: Yep. If they hear about it, if they know, if the media informs them, if the Republicans don't come up with some way to say, oh, well, we didn't cut it. We just decreased it, spread it around.
2: Or worse, what we should all be worried about is a backdoor process where there's an up or down vote without amendments. And then they can say, well, you know, I didn't like that part, but I didn't have a choice. I couldn't amend it. So avoid political accountability. What we need to do, don't let anybody running for office get away with platitudes of, I love Social Security, I'm going to save Social Security. Specifically, will you go, will this be a transparent process that we can look at the legislation, you can offer amendments to, and will you promise to do what the American people want, which is expand benefits and require the wealthy to pay with zero cuts?
0: There's an idea. Nancy Altman is the co-founder and president of Social Security Works. You can find their work at socialsecurityworks.org. They are also on the Blue Skies. You should follow them there. Nancy is also the co-author with her co-founder, Eric Kingson, of Social Security Works for Everyone, Protecting and Expanding the Insurance Americans Love and Count On. Nancy, always a delight speaking with you, and I very much look forward to the next time. Thanks, Nancy.
2: Thank you so much.
0: And by the way, that next time might be later this year, because Nancy has a new book coming out, I think, in September called The Road to Medicare for All, A Call to Action.
3: Nice. I hope that she. I hope that we get to have her on again to talk about that.
0: Something, I hope we get to answer that call.
3: Yeah, something positive to look forward to.
0: Speaking of something positive to look forward to, let's take a quick break and we will get to the latest Green News Report. It couldn't be worse than Ebola, right? That's straight ahead on the broadcast. I'm Brad Friedman. Hey, this is Brad. 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
0: All right. We'll find out if, in fact, it is not worse than Ebola in our latest Green News Report.
5: The heat will not only affect those players, but all athletes who compete outdoors this summer.
3: Scientists warn grueling heat could impact a quarter of this year's World Cup games.
6: The planet's oceans are under mounting stress and increasing pressure. The time to act is now.
3: The world's oceans are under severe stress from humans, UN report warns. Plus, solar power has overtaken coal in the U.S. electricity mix.
0: All of those stories and more straight ahead from BradBlog.com. I'm Brad Friedman.
3: And I'm Desi Doyen.
0: Stand by for 6 minutes of independent green news, politics, analysis, and snarky comment.
7: Over the next 6 weeks, America's sexiest singles will land in Fiji looking for love while competing for a share of $100,000. I mean, wow, you could get half a tank of gas for that.
0: Wow, sign me up for Love Island. This is your Green News Report. Okay, Desi Doyen, it looks like I'm going to Fiji for the next 6 weeks. So what do you got for us today before I leave?
3: Well, first, the FIFA World Cup kicks off this week in 16 cities across the U.S., Mexico, and Canada. In a new analysis, climate experts at World Weather Attribution warn that roughly a quarter of World Cup matches are likely to be played in very hot and humid conditions that exceed recommended safety limits, affecting athletes, fans, workers, and officials. In an open letter last month, a different group of international experts in health, climate, and sports performance called on FIFA to implement stronger heat protections, including longer cooling breaks for players and clear protocols for postponing or delaying matches in extreme conditions. In science, the United Nations released its third World Ocean Assessment Report on Monday in conjunction with World Oceans Day.
0: I bet it went well, huh?
3: it didn't. The report warns that the world's oceans are in crisis under, quote, severe and accelerating pressure from human activities, including man-made climate change, pollution, overfishing, and habitat degradation.
8: We ruin everything.
3: Plastic pollution remains a major threat. The rate of sea level rise has doubled since 2015. Ocean heat is rising. The ocean absorbs about 90% of the excess heat and 30% of the carbon dioxide released by humanity's burning of fossil fuels. Warming of the oceans is accelerating ocean acidification and deoxygenation, devastating species and coral reefs, and undermining vital ecosystems that support fisheries and the ocean food supply. The report calls for global collaboration to preserve marine ecosystems.
8: Good Lord, I'm deoxygenated just hearing about that report.
3: A different analysis from the World Meteorological Organization warns that an unusually powerful El Nino is now virtually certain to arrive
8: Great.
3: In coming months.
8: Wonderful.
3: It will boost global temperatures worldwide and fuel more intense extreme storms, floods, droughts, and heat waves. In a video statement, UN Secretary General Antonio Guterres warned officials they need to get ready.
9: The world must treat it as the urgent climate warning it is. El Niño conditions will pour fuel on the fire of a warming world. The only effective response is climate action equal to the crisis.
8: Fakest accent I've ever heard.
3: Here in the U.S., ProPublica reports that Trump administration officials earlier this year killed off a federal criminal investigation into the coal empire owned by Republican Senator Jim Justice of West Virginia, whose companies have racked up tens of thousands of alleged violations of the Clean Water Act.
8: The coal empire. Of Jim Justice.
3: Yep.
8: Grand-

0: Nice.
1: And finally, despite the Trump administration's push to boost costly polluting coal and block cheap renewable energy, solar power in the United States has hit a new milestone. In May, for the first time ever, solar energy supplied more of the nation's electricity than coal. That's according to a new analysis by energy think tank Ember. Solar also became the third largest source of electricity in the U.S. in May, gaining ground on natural gas and nuclear energy. Globally, renewable energy expanded faster than electricity demand around the world, and the share of natural gas in the global electricity mix has fallen for the fifth straight year in a row.
0: Let the sun shine in. For much more on all of those stories and the ones we couldn't get to today, check out our website at greennews.bradblog.com. I'm Brad Friedman.
1: And I'm Desi Doyen.
0: And this has been your Green News Report. Wasn't so bad, was it?
1: Better than Ebola.
0: We just have to lower expectations at the top of the show, and then everything else is easy from there on in.
1: That's the trick.
0: Thank you very much, Desi Doyen. Thanks to our guest today, Nancy Altman of SocialSecurityWorks.org, and thanks to you for spending a portion of your day or night with us. It's always tremendously appreciated. 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If you like, I'm also on the social medias at The Brad Blog, and you can also find Desi there at
1: Green News Report.
0: Stop by and say hello.
1: Yes,
0: until
1: please.
0: We'll see it all of the above. Until we see you next time, I'm Brad Friedman. Good luck, world.

0: I'm Dr. Anthony Lizerwitz, and this is Climate Connections. Every day, fishermen across the Bahamas head out to the ocean to harvest their catch. But now, some of those fishermen are also harvesting data to help forecast hurricanes. They're contributing to the global fishing vessel Ocean Observing Network, which provided them with sensors that measure water depth and temperature. The sensors attach to fishing gear and record data that's shared with Bahamian officials, the U.S. National Oceanic and Atmospheric Administration, and others.
1: We see it as a very cost-effective way of getting good real-time ocean data.
0: Jeffrey Simmons is the former acting director of the Bahamas Department of Meteorology. He says ocean heat is the main source of energy for hurricanes, so the data could help forecasters better understand when a hurricane is likely to intensify quickly. For example, this happened in 2019 when Hurricane Dorian hit the Bahamas as a Category 5 storm and killed dozens of people. And Simmons says the fishermen are eager to help.
1: When hurricanes are out there, it creates problems for them. They can't get to work. So they are excited to be a part of the community to assist us in getting information so that we can create better forecasts for them.
0: Climate Connections is produced by the Yale Center for Environmental Communication. To learn more about climate change, visit climateconnections.org.
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0: is the Tom Hartman Program.
1: This is the Tom Hartman Program, and I'm Alex Lawson, filling in for Tom, kicking off with really one of the most important thinkers of our time, a rock for me as well, Richard R.J. Eskow. But I want to set the stage for our discussion. Richard and I have known each other for a really long time. And so I want you to hear what I've been saying this whole week, which is that the people have all the tools that we need to build the society, the country, and the world that we want. All power rests with the people, and we've seen it time and time and time again. All wealth is created by labor, which is the people. We have all the tools that we need to change systems that are not working for us. And all of those systems that are not working for us are created by people. There is nothing that is not created by people. The ideas that we fight for, liberty, equality, freedom, democracy, all of those are human ideas that they're from us coming together. And we can take those ideas, we can make them more perfect, we can make our union more perfect. And when it seems so bleak, what history has shown us is that in those times when we feel so hopeless, when the adversity is so high that it doesn't look like there is a path forward, that's when we dig deepest and find that solidarity that we need to take those steps forward and to build that country, that society, that world that we want to live in. So, Richard, with that very small introduction, Richard R.J. Eskow, welcome to the Tom Hartman Program.
2: Good to be here and preach, brother.
1: So what do you think about things that are happening right now? I had an amazing organizer who helped close Alligator Alcatraz, right? A torture center that was built right with our money in our name, closed on Friday. That's the starter pistol for a long struggle for accountability and justice. But taking and building on that, in these moments of great adversity, how do you find the hope to keep on fighting and stay in the struggle as you are?
2: Well, there are a couple things that really motivate me. One is I have this sincere, genuine feeling that those of us living now, here and now, in this society, in this time, are honored by history. We have been honored with the privilege of living at a moment when what we do matters. Not only matters to the people around us, not only matters to the world we live in, but for future generations as well. What we do now is going to shape the future of humanity. So I think we should all take that as an honor and a privilege to live at such a time and to exercise our rights at such a time. And one of my sort of operating mantras or whatever for our principles that I'm going by these days is the idea that we've let our technological imaginations go way out ahead of our social imaginations. So we don't really think we use the brain power of humanity, or at least of Western humanity, to think of new stupid apps or whatever, using this incredible technology we've been given, or we think about financial, quote unquote, innovations that are actually exploitation, all of which I consider to be technical cleverness. But our social imaginations, rethinking our social institutions, reimagining our social institutions, looking to the past for inspiration, looking to the future for inspiration, we've lost that and we're starting to get it back. We need to grab those green shoots and nurture them and grow them. So I'm really glad that you talked to that activist. I think people trying to bring democracy and labor rights into the workplace, they're part of it. I think people trying to stop this militarization and fascistization of our society and our country and our world are part of it. And I think there are a million new thoughts to be thought, a million new movements to start, and we're here to do it. All we lack is the imagination. I'm always quoting the poet Deanne De Prima, who said, the only war that really matters is a war for the imagination. No one can fight it for you, and no one can fight it but you. Stop genocide in Gaza? Well, we have to imagine we can do it. And even though we haven't yet, we've made enormous strides in changing public perception around that issue. Now we have to fix our eyes on other goals as well, stopping the runaway military budget, creating a social safety net that's worthy of the people we aspire to be, and on and on and on. It begins with imagination and grows through courage.
1: I love that. I want to quote someone who I know you'll know. And this quote, I think, is super important. I actually have it as a piece of art hanging on my wall. It's from Primo Levi, and he says, "Every age has its own fascism." It's a part of a terrible truth, but it is also very important and enlightening, and can fill us with hope when you see it from the right perspective. This struggle that we find ourselves in is not ours alone. This struggle that we find ourselves in is actually part of a millennia-long struggle between those who would make a society and make society work just for the benefit of the few versus those who have seen that, in fact, the people are where everything comes from. And so we build a society that works for the people, for the many. And in every generation, there's going to be a struggle. Now, in our time, as you said, we seem to be in an inflection point as a heat wave just descends across this country, and the catastrophe of global climate change hits us in the face, along with all the other daily horrors that we have to witness. We have to have our imagination not be constrained by the daily horrors or the idea that things can never change. And that's why I think that art and music and culture is so important in fostering that imagination and creating the environment that allows us to think much, much bigger and creates that social intelligence and understanding that everything we imagine we can build, we might not be here to see it because it is an intergenerational struggle, but the struggle will continue. And so what we do is our part while we have the torch to carry.
2: Oh, absolutely. I think about how language shapes thought a lot. And I think about how for a long time, the quote unquote left perimeter of the discourse was, well, we have to level the playing field. A, who said it was a game, right? And then we have to help people compete for the jobs of the future. Well, who said it was a competition? This million-year-long human war between, you know, the competitive impulse and the mirror neurons in our brains, between the desire to compete and the desire to cooperate, we need to reinvigorate the desire to cooperate. It's a matter of collective, collective inspiration as well. I wrote a piece called The Purpose-Driven Society, and it was based on a book by the Baptist pastor Rick Warren, who I won't tell the story, but corresponded with me at one point. But he had a book called The Purpose-Driven Life, and the whole idea of the book was, this is how you find meaning and purpose. You'll remember, Alex, that when you and I would meet at WeWork, the only people who wore the T-shirts that said "Do what you love" were the cleaning staff, who had no choice in the matter. It's do what we love. It's do what we need. It's do what we can. And the idea behind the purpose-driven life essay, or society essay, was just to say, we figure these things out together. What can we do for each other? How can we act collectively? And we're seeing more and more of that now. We're seeing it in our politics. We're seeing it in our organizing. We're seeing it in labor rights movements that are coming up from the bottom, and we're seeing it internationally. You know, we saw a year or two ago what may have been the largest strike in history, which was the farmers in India, some 240 million farmers striking. So we have this undercurrent. You know, I feel, yes, Primo Levi is right. Every generation has its fascism, and that is the human assignment. Part of the human assignment we're given, right, is that we're always going to have this impulse among us, but our assignment, from whom is a matter of debate, but our assignment is to pull together, to find that sense of community. There's a book called A Paradise Built in Hell or something, the premise of which is that communities like Bhopal that in India that suffered terrible disasters, people find meaning in their lives, not going out and doing what they love, but doing what their neighbors and their community needs. And to me, that is where we're at right now. You talked about the heat wave coming in, about we're going to see more and more climate change problems, pandemic. We lost more than 1 million people in this country alone. Everybody's forgotten. It's a bizarre kind of amnesia. But, you know, it's not that we're going to avoid these problems any more than we're going to avoid the white nationalist or supremacist or fascist impulse. But we can overcome. That's why I say we can look to history for ways that it's been dealt with in the past successfully, or maybe not successfully yet, but maybe we can build on it. The English Civil War is a fascinating episode of history. The populist movement of the 19th century in this country is a fascinating history. Japanese peasant revolts, also fascinating. I'll stop here.
1: Richard R.J. Eskow, thank you so much for joining us on the Tom Hartman program. The assignment that we have is faced with this same evil that we're up against, the same impulse of humanity to just worry about ourselves. The antidote is always solidarity. Every age has its fascism. Every age has its solidarity. Let's find our purpose there.
0: This is the Tom Hartman Program.
3: Our book today in the Tom Hartman Book Club is Moving Forward by Karine Jean-Pierre. This is from the introduction, Coming to America. As an openly gay woman of color, I have also had my own struggles entering the world of politics, which even now can feel like a boys' club. Despite the record number of women who ran and won in the 2018 U.S. midterm elections, women occupy less than 23% of the seats in Congress, even though more than half of the population is women. But when I was in the White House, I was usually too busy to think about how I had gone from being that meek schoolgirl with braids to the confident woman in a crisp tailored pantsuit who worked as Obama's regional political director in the Office of Political Affairs. I was the eyes and ears of the President of the United States in 12 northeastern states, from Maryland to Maine. The Political Affairs Wing has three offices and a corner on the first floor of the EEOB. The Eisenhower Executive Office Building is a beautiful historic building close to the White House's West Wing. The West Wing is home to the Oval Office, where the U.S. President works. The first time I flashed my security clearance badge to the sharply dressed Marine standing guard at the double door entrance and walked into the West Wing, I remember looking around and thinking, this is so small. It looks so much bigger on TV. As a campaign operative for Senator John Edwards in 2007 and 2008, I binge-watched the NBC 1999 to 2006 series starring Martin Sheen as a fictional American president named Josiah Bartlett. Still, it's hard not to be awed. I also felt a constant sense of responsibility because I was a black woman working for the first black American president. When you work at the White House, whether it's for a Democrat or a Republican, you have to put in a 12 to 15 hour workday or more. There's a reason why most people don't last a whole four-year term, and under President Donald Trump, turnover among his staff has occurred at an historically high rate. It's an absolute joy, but it's also a heavy lift. I like to get there between 7 and 7:30 in the morning to prepare for our first meeting at 9 o'clock, and I rarely left before 9 p.m. I would go home to my furnished basement apartment in a semi-sketchy part of town in northeast Washington. I had taken a pay cut to work in the White House. My place was cold, dark, and dreary, but I knew I didn't need more than a place to crash. A good night's sleep was never a given. There were plenty of times that my boss emailed me at 1 or 2 in the morning expecting me to get back to him ASAP, and I did. In those days, I walked around with a BlackBerry phone, the preferred device for politicos for White House work in one hand, and in the other hand, another BlackBerry issued by the Democratic National Committee for political work. Taxpayers did not pay for President Obama to do fundraisers or other political events, so having different phones for different purposes kept us honest and out of trouble. Because I was so intent on doing things the right way, I even carried a third phone, a personal one, in my pants pocket for calls and emails with family and friends. This was not a requirement. I just wanted to be extra mindful. The stakes were too big to make a mistake. The pressure was high, but I was proud of my role and wouldn't hide it. When phone number 3 rang and I would tell the person on the other end I had just gotten off Air Force One of the president or I was about to make a trip with Vice President Joe Biden on Air Force Two, they would say, "Kareen, listen to you. You don't even realize how cool your job is." Getting involved in politics can be intimidating. If you weren't participating in Debate Club or Young Democrats of America or Model United Nations by the time you finished high school, I know it can feel like you have no choice in politics. That's why I'm writing this book. I am proof that that's not true. I was a late bloomer. You hear stories about folks whose passions and talents were already obvious by the time they were in kindergarten. I am not like that. I first ran for office at Columbia University, and I wasn't drawn to a career in politics until after graduate school. Just how little did my family discuss American politics growing up? Meet Michael Dukakis. The first time I encountered politics was late on a Thursday night in July 1988. I was 13 years old. My sister Esther was 6, and my brother Daniel 4. My siblings and I were curled up on my parents' queen-size bed watching the television that sat in the corner of my mother's wooden vanity dresser. Moving Forward by Kareen Jean-Pierre.
1: We are back. Man, it's always great to talk to Richard, and I hope that you will check out all of his writing and his show, The Zero Hour, and just what an incredible thinker and leader and analyst. So let's go right to the phones. Mike in Wisconsin, watching on Free Speech TV. Mike, you're on the line.
4: Thanks for taking my call, Alex. My question is on Medicare Advantage versus Original Medicare. My parents were on Original Medicare. They both died around 85. When they were in their 80s, their premiums were like $350 to $400 a month each. I'm 69. I've been on Medicare Advantage for 4 years. And the reason why is because I'm on 4 medications, prescriptions. So I'm on Medicare Advantage right now, although I did my own research and wanted to go on Original Medicare. And from my parents' experience, being their executor of their will, they are always complaining to me that Original Medicare does not have any prescription plan, eye vision, hearing, or dental. That's why there's so many people who are retiring right now, $10,000 a day. A lot of them are going on Medicare Advantage plans because they're told and they're doing their research and they're finding out that they're getting more bang for their dollar with an Advantage plan. Right now I'm on an Advantage plan, but I want Original Medicare. I don't want to pay deductibles and out-of-pockets all the time. So when is the government going to add dental? I'm talking like, you know, you would get at work, a couple grand a year for dental for things and stuff. When are they going to add Original Medicare, hearing, eye vision, and prescription so that you can go on Original Medicare and get all that? Because when my mom was 85, she got 87, she was on 8 prescriptions and she had no prescription plan because everything was out of pocket then. Because all you're going to get with Original Medicare is, you know, Part A and Part B. You know, you got to buy all that stuff extra. So I want Original Medicare, but when are we going to fix that?
1: It's a great question, Mike. And, you know, everybody has to make their own decision about their health and the path to take forward. But I do think that in doing your own research, if you Google Medicare Advantage excess mortality or Medicare Advantage excess morbidity, that is death and harm, you'll find all of the research shows that Medicare Advantage does work well for people who don't need it, people who aren't actually accessing the system. And the moment that they do access the system, that's when the barriers to care start coming in. And that's where the cost analysis really flips completely to traditional Medicare. But all the points that you made are completely correct. There is no vision, there is no hearing, there is no dental in original Medicare. The research on Medicare Advantage, though, finds that for the majority of people who believe that they do have vision, hearing, and dental on Medicare Advantage, they find that they don't actually. They're very, very minimal or sparse or even fake benefits. And also, the biggest problem with original Medicare is that 20% hole that was drilled into original Medicare by the exact same corporate insurers who profit off of the current healthcare system. We need to add vision, hearing, and dental and an out-of-pocket cap and level the playing field between Medicare Advantage, which is just privatized Medicare, and original Medicare. That's part of our struggle to get original Medicare with all of these expansions. So an expanded traditional Medicare and then expand that out to everybody. I think that one of the clearest paths forward is you add vision, hearing, dental, an out-of-pocket cap. You lower the Medicare age from 65 to 55. That adds a lot more healthy people into the risk pool. And you also create a benefit for people up to age 26. So kids, MediKids is created. And that system, I don't want to get too wonky, but it moves away from an adverse selection problem, which is if you allow people to just buy into Medicare or a public option type situation, you'll find that the people who do that are those who are sickest and need it most, because they find, oh, man, my Medicare Advantage program is delaying and denying my care, so I'm going to switch over. And Medicare Advantage loves that. They don't want anybody who needs care because that costs them money. They're paid per person in their plans. And so the way they make money is they're paid for everybody. And then the less money they spend on everybody, the more money they make. It is a complex situation that everyone has to actually make their own decision on. And I again say that in this society, on some questions, if you look at what the rich are told to do, you'll find that they're told to take traditional Medicare with the best Medigap policy that they can afford, because that's the best way to protect your health and your wealth in this system that we have. But at the same time, we need to build a better system. We need to level the playing field, add vision, hearing, dental, and out-of-pocket cap. We need to get to guaranteed health care for all. And a step we can take there, lower the Medicare age, add MediKids, and start creating a system, expanding a system of guaranteed health care to millions and millions more people. And don't stop until everybody is covered. Steve on Free Speech TV calling from Minnesota. Steve, you're on the line.
5: From the great state of Minnesota that knows how to stand up to fascism in the 20th yes. century. And what motivated my call was there's another fellow from Minnesota by the name of Tom. And he called regarding his concern about mail-in ballots and how the Supreme Court had allowed, which they well should, that as long as a ballot was postmarked by Election Day, that ballot would be allowed. However, there was a new rule put into place that just because you drop a letter off at a post office doesn't mean that your letter will be postmarked that day. It goes to a clearinghouse, and it could take anywhere from a day to a week for that to get postmarked. Here's the really important thing: if you have a mail-in ballot, you take it into the post office, they will hand cancel it, and that postmark is effective right when you drop that thing off. But you have to do it in person.
1: Yes, Steve, that's such an important harm reduction message to get out there, that we can actually get the postmark in the post office and ensure that all of our votes are counted. Of course, that is an extra hurdle that they have put up in front of people. So we need to have the facts and these harm reduction strategies. We also need to ensure that we continue the fight and in all of the avenues, legal and people in the street, to fight against these attempts to limit people's ability to make their lawful votes count. So, Steve, thank you so much for your call. I'm going to go to John, also listening on Free Speech TV. John, you're on the line.
6: What does Oregon, Washington, and California have in common with Louisiana, Mississippi, and Arkansas? Nothing. My point is we're dealing with chiseling a conscience with areas, the CSA, that no matter what, they will not vote Democratic. They're going to be very racist, and they're going to be very loyal to the MAGA crowd. So the whole thing, I know the DNC, they've almost written off the South. And I could understand that because every election going on, it overwhelmingly, from Virginia to Texas, it's like 3-1 voting for MAGA. And I, you know, I bet you dollars and donuts, those 1,600 people that were, you know, what do you call it, pardoned by Trump, are mostly all Southern sympathetic people. So how do you chisel a conscience with some people that really are proud of their culture, the bars and stars, you know, singing Dixie all the time? I mean, it's like you have a third of the nation that's schizophrenic.
1: John,
6: you know, you're dealing with culture that's 160 years old.
1: John, I definitely take your point. I also want to point out, though, that the states of the old Confederacy also have millions and millions of millions of people whose voices would join with those who are pushing for a better future for themselves and for everybody. The power structure is definitely still, you know, directly from the old Confederacy, because the assassination of Lincoln happened in order to ensure that the old Southern slave-owning aristocrats maintained their power. And that continues to this day. You see it in the government. But I resist the urge to cast everybody who lives in these states as part of that power structure, because I've traveled all over this country and I know that working people, when they are given the facts, they are able to make a decision that is in line with the working people in Oregon or Washington or California or elsewhere. You named Virginia. Virginia is, you know, the heart of the old Confederacy, and yet consistently votes to elect Democrats, because we have to remember the words of the late, great Michael Brooks, who said, "Sympathy for the conned, none for the con men." So, yes, we are at a up. It's an upward, uphill battle to get connected with people in places that have been forcibly disconnected from the truth. But we can't give up on the millions and millions of people who live in these states who are struggling under the rule of these Southern aristocrats. And we have seen, you know, you look at North Carolina, and it's starting to change. We have to continue. I'm not saying that I disagree with you. I'm not saying that, you know, you're not right in your analysis of the millions of people who are just totally wrong. But I think the number of people is much smaller. You know, they say, oh, 50% of the country. It's not 50% of the country at all. Look at the polling data. Donald Trump is absolutely under the gutter in terms of approval. So we have to build on that, and we can. And we can't give up on anybody. We do have to be strategic in how we go after our power and building our power. I'm going to go to Brian, also from the great state of Minnesota, listening on XM. Brian, you're on the line.
7: Thank you. You wanted to hear from somebody that's working and fighting for Social Security. Patriotic Chicken is a website. I would encourage you to check it out. We're just
1: patriotic. What was it?
7: Funded. Patriotic Chicken.
1: Patriotic Chickens. Got it.
7: All right. We put out 32 billboards before the last election saying, protect Medicare and Social Security, vote for Democrats. Our banner this year says, pass the Social Security Expansion Act. If you listen to the Democratic candidates and or incumbents, you wouldn't know there's anything wrong with the Social Security system because nobody wants to talk about it. We have given over 40 presentations at town hall meetings throughout Minnesota. I've got four coming up in 2 weeks, and everybody wants to know about the Social Security, what's going to happen. And the people that are in office or running for office do not want to.
1: Brian, you're starting to break up, but I am so happy to meet you over the air. I'm going to follow up and try to get in contact. My contact info is on our website at socialsecurityworks.org. It's also alawson@socialsecurityworks.org. Send me an email. I'd love to connect Social Security Works with your organization, Patriotic Chickens, I believe. I'm going to Google it. I'm going to follow up. Everything you're saying, I couldn't agree more. Every time I travel around Minnesota talking to people about Social Security, giving them the facts, you know, they come in and they're like, oh, it's such a huge problem. And you're like, no, it's really not. It's easy. Billionaires only pay in on a fraction of their income. Let's get them to pay in on all of their income. And the Social Security Expansion Act does just that. Not only do we not face a 20% cut in 2032 or above 20% cut in 2032, we can expand Social Security benefits for everybody forever. We have to just keep on organizing, and I can't wait to get organized with you and continue raising your voice and our voices on this on these critical
7: issues.
1: Can
7: I say one more thing, Alex?
1: Please, of course.
7: All right. Every sports team wants their own home field, their home court, their home ice. Social Security and Medicare for All is the home field for Democrats.
1: Absolutely. Couldn't agree more. We've got all the polling to show that we're up against too often a consultant class who is saying, oh, well, lean back on that because, you know, we have these donors who are scared. And you're like, yeah, I know the donors are scared of it because they're going to have to pay more. But the people love it. And it's not just the Democrats. Independents love it. Republicans love having billionaires and the ultra wealthy pay into Social Security at the same rate as the rest of us. This is a wedge issue for Democrats that every Democrat can ride to victory in their election almost using these issues alone. Now, we have to put in there that affordability is key, absolutely key right now. And the destruction of health care by the Republicans, we need to continue to point that out, that it's not that the hospitals are closing for no reason. It's because the Republicans in Washington, D.C. voted to cut $1 trillion from Medicaid and hospitals and nursing homes are closing across the country right now. We need to continue organizing, and I can't wait to organize shoulder to shoulder with you and prove again the axiomatic truth that all power comes from the people. And when we stand united, we cannot be defeated. Ever. You're listening to the Tom Hartman Program. We'll be right back.
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8: Our book today in the Tom Hartman Book Club is the book that Bernie Sanders sent to all 99 of his colleagues in the U.S. Senate. It's titled Rebooting the American Dream, 11 Ways to Rebuild Our Country by me. This is from the introduction. On April 14th, 1789, George Washington was out walking through the fields at Mount Vernon, his home in Virginia, when Charles Thompson, the Secretary of the Continental Congress, rode up on horseback. Thompson had a letter for Washington from the president pro tem of the new constitutionally created United States Senate, telling Washington that he'd just been elected president and the inauguration was set for April 30th in the nation's capital, then New York City. This created two problems for George Washington. The first was saying goodbye to his 82-year-old mother, which the 57-year-old Washington did that night. She gave him her blessing and told him that it was the last time he'd see her alive, as she was gravely ill. And indeed, she died before he returned from New York. The second problem was finding a suit of clothes made in America. For that, he sent a courier to his old friend and fellow general from the American Revolutionary War, Henry Knox. Washington couldn't find a suit made in America because in the years prior to the American Revolution, the British East India Company, whose tea was thrown into Boston Harbor by outraged colonists after the Tea Act of 1773 gave the world's largest transnational corporation a giant tax break, controlled the manufacture and the transportation of a whole range of goods, including fine clothing. Cotton and wool could be grown and sheared in the colonies, but it had to be sent to England to be turned into clothing. This was a policy, a routine policy for England, and it's why until India achieved its independence in 1947, Mahatma Gandhi sat with his spinning wheel for his lectures and spun daily in his own home. It was, like his salt march, a protest against the colonial practices of England and an entreaty to his fellow Indians to make their own clothes to gain independence from British companies and institutions. Fortunately for George Washington, an American clothing company had been established on April 28, 1873, in Hartford, Connecticut, by a man named Daniel Hinsdale, and it produced high-quality woolen and cotton clothing, as well as items made from imported silk. It was to Hinsdale's company that Knox turned, and he helped Washington get, in time for his inauguration 2 weeks later, a nice but not excessively elegant brown American suit. Washington wore British black later for the celebrations and that most famous painting. When Washington became president in 1789, most of America's personal and industrial products of any significance were manufactured in England or in British colonies. Washington asked his Treasury Secretary, Alexander Hamilton, what could be done about that, and Hamilton came up with an 11-point plan to foster American manufacturing, which he presented to Congress in 1791. By 1793, most of its points had either been made into law by Congress or formulated into policy by either President Washington or the various states, which put the country on a path of developing its industrial base and generating the largest source of federal revenue for more than 100 years. Political economist Adam Smith pointed out that it's the application of human labor to raw materials. His example was turning a tree branch into an axe handle that fuels a growing economy. We've gone from more than 20% of our economy being based on manufacturing before Reagan to around 11% now. This has left us in the precarious position of being unable to make a missile or an aircraft carrier that we may need if we have to defend Taiwan from China without parts from the communist dictatorship of China. These free trade flat earth policies are stupid on national security grounds as much as anything else, but their major impact has been to dismantle the American middle class and consequently put our democracy at risk itself. Chapter 2, Roll Back the Reagan Tax Cuts, points out how when top income tax rates on millionaires and billionaires are above 50%, not only does the gap between the very rich and the working poor shrink, but the nation's economy stabilizes and grows. The book, Rebooting the American Dream, 11 Ways to Rebuild Our Country. And the author is me, Tom Hartman. Rebooting the American Dream.
1: We're back on the Tom Hartman program, going right to the phones. Linda, you are on the line. Linda, watching on YouTube.
9: I thought that I would, relay my experience with Medicare. And I'm soon to be 80, and thank you. I'm soon to be 80 and only on Social Security. So for the first 11 years of my Medicare, I was living in Mexico, where you couldn't use Medicare, so I opted out of it, knowing I'd have a penalty of 10% per year forever. So what that means is, well, finally, I never thought I could afford it, Medicare. So, I mean, the Part B. So I finally signed up about 3 years ago because, you know, getting old. And I still don't use it because I don't want to pay the 20%. Can't really afford that. And, you know, I've been hoping for the last 15 years that we'd go to single payer before I died. It would be very nice. And, you know, I They tried to put me on the drug part, but I said, no, I don't want that. I don't have prescriptions. And, you know, because I would be penalized for that, too. And, you know, it's all these years, I've just hoped that, you know, somehow I'd be able to use my Social Security. I've been to the doctor once on emergency x-ray. And that was at a clinic where I was on a 50% sliding scale. So anyway, there's another example of how it is out here.
1: Linda, thank you for sharing your story. And my sympathies, empathy are just with everybody who is struggling in the teeth of this system, which is not a healthcare system. It's a wealth extraction system. Medicare is the best part of the system, but the billionaires are working and have worked to get their fingers on that as well. And so they drilled a hole into Medicare saying, oh, yeah, well, people have to have skin in the game. All that means is that they have a hole that they can sell insurance product into. The same companies that deny and delay care through people's working lives and employer-sponsored care or in privatized Medicare, they've got their clutches on traditional Medicare. And it is true that what we need to do is just focus on getting to a guaranteed health care for everybody so that when you get sick or injured or need care, you get the care that you need, full stop. And all of the inequities that exist in the current system, we have allowed to exist so we can stop allowing them to exist. We can create a system that is better for everyone in this country. And in the case of healthcare, it's so easy that it saves money. It saves us money when we switch to a guaranteed healthcare for everyone system. And so, Linda, I will pledge everything I have to fighting for that system so that you can see it with me and we can celebrate together when we create a system that works for the people and not for the powerful and the rich only. And Linda, I know that we can do it. And I will be looking to my left at the people who got us here together, got us there. And I will be celebrating with you when we finally put an end to the cruel system that makes money off of people's health. That is not a system that we can allow to exist any further. I want to take another call. I want to go to Tom, listening on AM 950, calling from Minnesota. Tom, you're on the line.
10: Fortunate as we are on the recent Supreme Court ruling about states being allowed to count votes that arrive after Election Day, as long as they've been postmarked before. But recently, almost anticipating this decision, the post office said that a postmark won't occur when mail is arrived at the post office, but now when they process it, allowing kind of discretionary slow walking on blue zip codes if they wanted to. That's just how I see the, you know, it kind of playing out. But that's all I wanted to say.
1: Tom, thank you so much for your call and for that warning. That is a reminder that just like the people have to do our part and continue to engage in the struggle to build a more perfect union and a system that works for us, remember that our ops, our opponents, are always working to maintain the status quo or even make it work for them even better. So we have to be fighting on all fronts at the same time. We can never rest on our laurels. And when we raise our voices, we have to do so in such numbers and with such volume that they cannot ignore us. And the example of Viktor Orban's autocracy going down in Hungary. This is Viktor Orban, who J.D. Vance and Donald Trump have looked up to as the voice of authoritarian takeover in Europe. He was thrown out on his ear, and it's not a perfect situation, but he was thrown out on his ear because of ordinary people standing up in overwhelming numbers and swamping his systems that he'd put in place to ensure his power forever. The authoritarians look unstoppable right up until the people stop them. So we have to remain vigilant. We have to understand that they are sophisticated and will play sophisticated games to silence our votes. And we have to fight back on all of them. Thank you for the call so much. I'm going to go to another Tom listening on the Tom Hartman app. Tom calling from Pennsylvania. You are on the line.
11: I just want to preface myself. Yeah, I live in Pennsylvania. I'm one of the swing voters in Pennsylvania. I would be considered skilled union. I ran trains, passenger and freight and commuter for 38 years and retired as a union rep after 24 of them. And my job was to do economics analysis. And my problem with all of these plans that the progressives are putting out is that they have all these plans and they say what all these benefits are going to be. But I realize one thing, that everything the government does affects the middle class, people like me. And we are still 53% of the voting population. And number two, if you can say things, but if you don't put the numbers out there so we can see them, the actual numbers, we're not going to really buy into it. What's a $24 an hour minimum wage going to do to us with inflation? What is Medicare for All 2025 actually going to cost? My thing is, what you need to do is take all of your programs and then figure out how you're going to pay for it, how much and how and who you're going to tax, and put everything in there and give it to three neutral, nonpartisan, large, competent accounting firms. Let's cost this platform out. And if this can be done without hurting the middle class, you will have my support. If it can't be done, it will be very tough to get our support, and you might have to modify it. But we see no numbers. All we hear are these promises. Now, personally, I think raising the minimum wage to $24 an hour, like some of the progressives want, will be devastating to the middle class in terms of push-pull inflation. And that middle class, I mean, that the Medicare for All 2025, the way it's written, going to cause huge delays. But I don't know. I want to see somebody counted out. Why in 8 years haven't we had this thing counted out with real numbers so we can see it?
1: It's a great question, Tom, but I do want to correct you on one thing. We do have the numbers. The numbers are absolutely out there. Every piece of legislation is scored by the CBO. So you can look at it. You don't have to trust me. You don't have to trust anyone. You can Google CBO Medicare for All. You can look at analysis by education, by universities. You can look at even conservative estimates on Medicare for All and find time and time again that Medicare for All saves money. It saves money because we pay the highest prices in the world. And the idea of the minimum wage going up, we've heard from economists, we heard from industry economists for years that when the minimum wage would go up, it would have devastating effects on employment, that jobs would go down. But then We don't have to wonder on what happens, because we've seen it. We've seen what happens when we raise the minimum wage, and what happens is people's wages go up. And when their wages go up, they spend more money in the local economy. The middle and working class, when money is in their pockets, they don't send it to offshore accounts. They spend it in their neighborhoods. And so, Tom, I agree with you that we need to base our decisions on facts and not on the propaganda that is beamed into our heads every day through the corporate media. Remember, the billionaires own the corporate media. So that's why there's this idea that we can't afford these good things that would be beneficial to the middle class and the working class. We need to get the truth, and it is there. We have the numbers. My contact info is on socialsecurityworks.org. Tom, if you want to email me, I'll send you all the studies. You're listening to the Tom Hartman Program. I'm Alex Lawson filling in, and we will be right back.
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1: Michael, listening on XM, calling from New York. You are on the line.
12: A couple of things I need to bring up. One of which is stop calling the kettle black times two. And this is in reference to Trump and MAGA. They want to keep saying that Democrats are trying to weaponize the government. That's not true, because who is the one that is using the DOJ to not prosecute criminals, but as retribution towards its critics who took legal action, rightful legal action against him for his criminal activity? You know, it's Donald Trump.
1: You know the answer, Michael. You know the answer.
12: Yeah.
1: It's them. Every accusation is a confession.
12: Yep, exactly. Exactly. Or as I put it, they're the ones committing the atrocities and falsely pointing the fingers at us. The same thing with rigging the election. You know, it wasn't Democrats that was calling state-by-state governors to give me some 1,800 votes, you know, come on. No, that was Trump doing that. And then you have people like Elon Musk with his satellite crap, you know, interfering as well. Back in 2016, it was Russia. And all Trump kept saying, it's a hoax, it's a hoax, it's a Democratic hoax. But then he keeps saying the elections are rigged, they're rigged against him. No, it ain't rigged against him, it's rigged against us by him. Let's get that part straight. And I got to tell you something. I'm a bit pleased with some of the rulings that have come down from the Supreme Court. And mainly was 5-4 with Roberts and Kavanaugh joining the liberal justices. Now, I had my infusion earlier this morning, you know, for chemotherapy. Yes, I'm fighting cancer, but I'm determined to win.
1: Yes.
12: All right. The thing is that there was a legal analyst on, and he says that he was pleased, but he was shocked at some of the way the rulings went down in terms of who favored and who dissented, because some of these issues are in plain text in the law and the Constitution that he felt it should have been a 9-0 if this Supreme Court was really serious about maintaining the laws and Constitution.
1: But Michael, I agree with you completely, but unfortunately we know, you and I know, that these Supreme Court justices are not interested in the law or the plain text of the Constitution. All they're interested in is power, and they are part of the billionaire class. They have been systematically trained to be part of a takeover of the government by the billionaire class so that this country serves the billionaires and everyone else is left to scramble for scraps that fall off their table. But the optimism is that we created all of these institutions, we the people. And so we the people can change all of these institutions. And when it comes to their restriction of voting access, what we've seen time and time again is that as long as the people rise up in numbers sufficient to not be ignored, they can't cheat fast enough to keep our voices silent. So what we need is the scales to fall from people's eyes and the truth to get out there. That's why this program is so important. And when the people understand what's being done to us, we will fight back and we will win. Janet, Free Speech TV, calling from Ohio. Janet, you're on the line.
13: Thank you for taking my call, Alex. I cannot thank you enough for all of the information you give everyone. And this advice is for Ziggy. Ziggy, get the Medigap policy. My husband and I were on Medicare Advantage the first year, and it was a pretty good one. It was Kaiser, but even then, we still had to get all these pre-approvals, blah, blah, blah. You get a regular Medicare. Once you meet your deductible, which is very, very modest, it's less than $300, the rest of it, you don't pay for anything. I mean, you're paying your premiums, but something like a Medicare Advantage, when you get really, really sick, United Healthcare, they're just going to wait you out until you die. That is their plan. That is their business plan. And it is cynical and it is horrible. And even reputable magazines like Kiplinger or Business Magazine or a lot of others are now recognizing how much more it is costing for these Medicare Advantage programs. They are not the bargain that they were meant to be. And a little thing, that, and maybe you could talk about this tomorrow, even for regular Medicare now, we are one of six states that they are trying to make get pre-approvals for certain procedures, which is ridiculous. And this is for original Medicare. And I don't know how to go about stopping. This actually started under Biden, I believe. And it just, it's like the, you know, the nose of the camel under the tent. They want to, you know, get their claws in there so they can deny you. And it just shouldn't be. Because people, when they get older, they're at their most vulnerable. And we do not want to need, or we do not need

0: in the case of Medicare Advantage, the per capita payment, so each person, and then they deny care because if they don't have to pay for something, then they make more money. Sometimes they delay care and they're like, no, we didn't deny it. It's just delayed. But what they do is they delay and deny those who need it most. They put up hurdles in front of people because they know that they can actually deny and delay people to death. And if a person dies, they don't have to pay their medical bills. And millions of people find that out, that the Medicare Advantage program that they thought they had was really there for them when they didn't need it. The same exact situation that happens in the private corporate insurance employer-sponsored market previous to Medicare. So thank you so much for your call. I'm going to cruise to another one. John, WGKB in Madison, Wisconsin. You're on the line.
1: I have about 200 words. That's it. There's an analogy between what Medicare Advantage does and the school voucher program. Medicare Advantage tries to eliminate those who most need care by denial of care, so those people who are more expensive go back to regular Medicare. So-called school choice programs do something similar. They support private schools that are unlike public schools. They don't have to educate everybody. They can reject difficult students, discipline problems, special need students. These students cost more and in some cases much more to educate than the majority of students.
0: Thank you so much for your call. We are at the end of our time today on the Tom Hartman program. You are exactly right. Public education works. That's why the billionaires try to destroy it and put in so-called voucher programs. But it's all the same thing. They hate systems that work for everybody and they work to destroy them. And it's up to us. It's up to us to fight back and create and expand these programs that work for everybody. And we can do it together. Thanks for listening to me, Alex Lawson, on the Tom Hartman program. I'm going to be back again tomorrow taking your calls. I look forward to it. Thank you so much.
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Tune in every Tuesday from 3 to 5 for Turntable Tuesday with me, Tom. That's right, Turntable Tuesday with Tom, where I pull a record from my record collection and we listen to it. Yeah, the actual record. 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

Tune in every Tuesday from 3 to 5 for Turntable Tuesday with me, Tom. 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
0: Hey, baby, where are you going? My baby's going to the Agogo. Oh, shake it up, baby. This is the Underground. The Armin Shawbrook Spins Vinyl Show with me, and Eric Shawbrook, and Eric Pinellas on the mixing board. Hey, dig it. The first cut is Goodbye So Long by the Soul Brothers from the 60s, unreleased until now. 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

Next up, Broken Truth by the band Wild Uncertainty in 1966 for all the kids enjoying the summer down at the Keg. Oh, shake that thing, baby!

Hello, I Love You, The Doors song, done as an instrumental by Kim Foley on the organ in 1968. For everyone down at Cedar Grove, party time. 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

We've got to cheat on schedule by the Southern blues soul artist, Miss Jody. For everyone on Clinton Avenue, oh baby, the way you walk, the way you talk, you sweet thing.

Some Kind of Wonderful by the UK band Johnny Sandon with the Remo 4 in June of 1964. For all our friends down in Brooklyn, New York, oh baby, the way you make me feel, sweet stuff.

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Wella Wella by Shirley and Lee in 1961. For everyone going to the movies at the drive-ins tonight. 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

My Love Is Here to Stay by Sam Myers and Anson Thunderberg for everyone enjoying our bluesy Silver Sparkle Cosmic Airwaves on Radio Wonderland. Shake that super motor, baby. You're too hot to trot, sweet thing.

to Get a Ride by the early rock band, the Thunderbirds, for everyone down at the Penny Arcade and the Playpen. Oh, shake it up, baby!

St. Louis Blues by the blues artist Lonnie Johnson on 45 in April 5th, 1960, recorded in New Jersey. For everyone down at Buddy Guy's Club, Legends in Chicago, please, pretty please, shake it up, baby. Find out why people from all over the world come to the Great House of Guitars in Rochester, New York. Dig it, man. Next up, I Don't Want to Be Hurt Anymore by early soul artist James Carr in 1967. For everyone down at Jack Ryan's on Atlantic Avenue. Oh, baby, you're the one. Oh, pretty baby.

Hardwalkin' Hannah by the blues man Jimmy Reed for everyone down at Colleen's in Shalott. Oh, baby, you did me in.

Nobody Knows by Jason Ford and the Bulldogs, June of 1964. For everyone down at the Golden Nugget and West Henrietta Road. Oh, baby, I love to watch you dance and dance.

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In 2013, for everyone listening in from Denver, Colorado, and the wild area around it, oh baby, the way you make me feel.

Fortune teller, soul artist, Benny Spellman in 1962. For all our friends down at Murph's, Titus Tavern in I-Square. Keep on rocking, my friends. Oh, baby, it's you. Dig it, man. Next cut, Mary Ann by the 60s bands, Pro and Cons. For everyone down at the Electric Circus. Oh, baby, shake that thing.

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Over You, Baby, by John Lees, the Groundhogs, in 1966 on Planet Records 45 for everyone down at the VI, the Village Inn. Oh, shake it up, pretty baby. Hey, baby, this is Armand, and we're spinning vinyl like a top with a cool music, baby. It never stops.

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I'd Rather Go Blind by the female blues artist Marcia Ball in 1989. For all the broken-hearted lovers out there in Radio Land, don't worry, baby. Things will get so much better.

Love by the New Zealand Polish artist, Mr. Lee Grant, in August of 1967. For all our cool friends and listeners out in the far side of the world. Also for Marty Duda. Oh, shake it up, baby.

That's a Career by the British punk band Drangos for Europe in 1982. For all the punk rocker fans running loose on the streets, we love you, baby. Check it out, brand new House of Guitars punk t-shirts for you, my friends. If you are having a drug problem, please, please get medical help. We don't want to lose you. I've gone to too many young people's funerals.

Smoke It Up by blues artist Joanna Connor in 1996. For all our listeners who love the blues, oh baby, it's you.

Drip, drip. Very early vintage days of soul by the Drifters. Soul was born for you, sweet baby blue.

Someone Turn the Lights Out by the British 60s band Our Plastic Dream in 1967. For all our groovy flower children listening to our rainbow psychedelic cosmic airways out there in Wonderland. Oh, we love all our brothers and sisters. Peace, love, and music. Baby, listen on Hot Summer Radio.

No Room for You by the British punk band D-Mob in 1981. For all the good people that dig punk music, if it's too loud, too fast, then you're too old. Keep rocking, baby. We love you. Dig it, man. Next up, Let Me Off Uptown by the Gene Krupa Orchestra in the early swing days. Oh, swing it, baby, swing!

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They're God's special children, and they make the whole world go around and around.

My Babe, Vintage Rock and Soul and Blues by Red Hot and Blue Band on Rarity Records for everyone enjoying the summer around the world. Oh, baby, shake that thing. The House of Guitar says, thanks for listening to the show. If it's music, baby, we got it. The Great House of Guitars at 645 Titus Avenue, Rochester, New York. 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

Searching by UK's The Soul Brothers in the 60s. 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And for everyone at the Great House of Guitars, where it's too much fun. 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

The Apology Line by Boston's Wild Man, Barrence Whitfield and the Savages in 1987. 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

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Vintage Soul by the Hollywood Flames. 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Oh, baby, we love you.

Dig it. Chubby Checker, The Twist, remixed, remastered with Mike Rogers from Woodstock on bass and drums. Hey, baby, start twisting.

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When I hit the next stop, baby, going mighty slow. I know she's gonna

0: I'll Never Fall in Love Again by John Lee's Groundhogs in 1966. Oh, baby. Oh, oh, I hear the sirens a-calling me. Sounds like our ride is here. Here comes Little Boy and Fat Man.
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4: Well. Hello, it is Tuesday, which means Turntable Tuesday with Tom. I am Tom. It is Tuesday, and here we are. Yes, Rochester Free Radio, WRFZ LP 106.3. Beautiful, beautiful. Have we finally made it to the month of July? I think we have, haven't we? Let's see. No, we're very close. It's the 30th today, June 30th. Yeah, I'm actually, speaking of Rochester, I'm headed out, and Radio Connection, I'm headed out to Tony D's today for a private event, and I can tell you what it is, because I'm recording this on Monday morning. The event is Monday afternoon, so by the time this airs on Tuesday, it'll be over. But yeah, I'm in this show called Dinner Detective, and playing one of the roles there, what we'd like to call a seated role for a bunch of teachers in the Rochester area. So I'm very excited about that. Never been to Tony D's, and Brother Weeze, when he was on the air in Rochester, especially WCMF, he used to talk about Tony D's all the time, and I've just never been there. So when I saw the opportunity to become part of the show, I was like, oh yeah, I definitely want to be there. And then the way it works with this Dinner Detective show is that they come out with a cast list like a week in advance. So you don't really know if you're going to be cast in most occasions. I mean, sometimes they tell you a little bit further out, but you know, like a week out. So the cast list comes out. It kind of reminds me like when I was in a high school play, you'd do the audition and then you'd have to wait for the thing to be posted. And I think they do that like with sports teams and stuff. I feel like there's a level of cruelty there in the modern age with electronic communication that you can just send emails to the people that make it and those that don't. But, you know, have to have GPT write it for you. But whatever the case, I will be there. It turns out there was a person who was supposed to be there, and they canceled the last minute. So

I get to be there, which is really cool. And Dirge Detective has helped me relive a lot of my youth. I used to work at Spring House on Monroe Ave, and we did a show at Monroe's, which is at the location of the old Spring House. And they did have a show at, oh my gosh, what is the name of that place again? I should know. It's a place where my wife and I had our first date. It's on a hill. I'll remember. It's going to pop in my head. Yeah, this is the hat. I turned 60 on July 21st. If you want to throw me a party, please do. Or send me an email. Turntable Tuesday, WRFZ. 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Love to hear from you. I'll read the whole email on air, even if it's 18 pages long. I don't care, as long as it's good and doesn't have things that'll get us in trouble with the FCC. Woodcliffe, that's the name of it. So, yeah, they did a show at Woodcliffe, and that's where my wife and I had our first date. We actually went to Jack Astor's, which was the site of the former El Toritos, which, ooh, there was a pee popping. It's the site of the former El Toritos. And then we went to see Gap Mangione up at Woodcliffe. So very sentimental place. I didn't put in for that one. I felt kind of weird going there without my wife because that's the place that is very important to my wife and I. In fact, I think other than my buddy Anthony Camasso's wedding, that was the only other time that I was at Woodcliffe. And Jack Astor's, I mean, that site, that was, as I mentioned, it was the site of the El Toritos. And El Toritos, I mean, I worked there for years. I want to say at least 5 years, maybe closer to seven. It could have been a year for all I know, because, man, as I get older, years just seem like days. Ugh. Yeah. Speaking of years, two records today. There's actually a weird theme. And, well, I got some bad microphone placement. I could tell by the way the air is hitting the mic, so I'm going to turn this a little bit more sideways and may have to start using a windscreen if I keep being all breathy. But our two albums today, the thing that is connecting them is they are both records that I, A, recently purchased. One was one I purchased brand new at, they had a sale going out at a record store in the Buffalo area, Revolver Records. It was like 25% off new records till the end of the month. So that's still going on today, but probably in a couple hours if we're listening to this at 3 o'clock. So drive out to Buffalo. So I picked up a brand new copy of the record that we're going to be listening to in the second hour. In the first hour, I picked this up from a guy in Clarence. He was doing a garage sale, and he was selling some albums. So I picked up this and then the very first Grateful Dead record, which is one that, you know, I just didn't have. I think I'm only missing one Grateful Dead studio album at this point. You guys that are collectors and gals know that there's certain bands where it's like you just want to try to get everything if you can, and if there's like that those little holes, you know there's a number for me too. Like I spent $20 on that first Grateful Dead record, which is a pretty good price for an album in a decent shape. Best Grateful Dead, which makes no sense because they gave away most of their music for free. But like when you get into the $80, $90, $100 range, like I'm not made of that kind of money. I know you guys think I'm getting rich doing Turntable Tuesday with Tom, but no, not happening. This is indeed a volunteer spot. If you want to be if you want to sponsor it, well, it's not called the sponsor. It's called underwriter. If you want to be the underwriter, hey, let me know. It's the amount of money it costs to underwrite this show is very reasonable. And I think you would get your money back. Anyhow, I digress, which is what I do. These are all those, I should call my show Bunny Trails with Tom, not Turntable Tuesday with Tom. But when I was a young man, these are two records that I listened to back then and didn't like them. And when I say I didn't like them, I didn't hate them. You know, I feel like back in, I hate to use the term back in the day, but there's no other term that fits. Back in the day, you'd get a record, you'd pop it on the turntable. Sometimes you'd listen to it a couple of times before you really warmed up to it. And I found that in some cases, there were records where I heard them the first time and then I go, that's not bad. But I didn't necessarily want to invest the time into listening to it again and really falling in love with it. You know? I mean, I had my artists, the ones that were always given the benefit of the doubt, where I would listen to the record over and over again until I finally maybe understood it or appreciated it or could
evaluate it properly. But these were two records I remember distinctly the first time that I listened to them. I was living out Rochester Way, Nelson Street, which is over near Field Street. And I think it was number 5, to be honest with you. And my buddy John Kelly, who's a local musician, one of these days I'll play his record on this show, even though it's on CD, not vinyl. But John's a great guy. He was so influential with regard to introducing me to some really great music. One of the people he introduced me to was Richard Thompson, who I still have. I have a really good-sized Richard Thompson vinyl collection now. And just thoroughly enjoy listening to that. And when he told me about Richard Thompson, he said that Richard Thompson's guitar style was similar to Mark Knopfler of Dire Straits. And so when the Brothers in Arms came out, now I'm questioning myself. Is it Brother or Brothers? It's Brothers in Arms, which turned out to be this hugely successful record. And came out, he played it for me, and it was like, oh, okay, you know, I really loved Money for Nothing, even before it was an MTV hit, and it had Sting on it, which was kind of cool, because, you know, the Police were kind of cool then, but I didn't really fall in love with it. I didn't get my own copy of it, because John played it for me, and I just have never spent the time truly listening to it. Now, I did revisit it, I don't want to say 3 or 4 years ago. My good friend Joey Sudo, he asked me to do a Dire Straits album ranking for his YouTube channel for Rock Show Critique. Sounds very French, because that is Frenchy. But we did that, so I did have to kind of go through and give a sort of cursory listen to the Dire Straits catalog. And I don't remember this one being a real standout for me. But fast forward to modern era, which is today-ish, and, you know, the Buffalo Sabres go on this huge playoff run, and part of their entry into the arena, their entrance music, is this Dire Straits Money for Nothing, this iconic song. So I, in turn, start trying to figure out the lick on guitar. I'm playing it out on my porch here in Oakfield and, you know, trying to get it down. And it's a pretty tough lick to play. I mean, it sounds fairly simple. You can, yeah, I could do it pretty close. I mean, you're at least going to understand what I'm playing. Sometimes. I mean, the first time I played it for my wife, she gave me that look like, what is that? And I'm like, it's Money for Nothing. Oh, are your chicks free too? No, she didn't say that. I added that part. Whatever the case, you know, so that song kind of came back on my radar after not being around for a while. So when I saw the copy of this record, Saturday, when I was doing a little garage sale, I was like, you know what, I'm going to pick this up. I got it for $10. I knocked the guy down from 15. I felt kind of sad in a way, because I go there, they got a bunch of Bill stuff. None of it fits me because it's too small for me. Cool retro stuff. And then he's got these crates of records. And the records he had were pretty decent. And I go through them, and I pull two out, the Grateful Dead, the Dire Straits one, and the guy's looking it up on Discogs, and he's like, oh, you know, 35 for the two of them, 20 for the Grateful Dead, 15 for the Dire Straits. And I'm like, we take 30 for the two of them? You know, I don't dicker very often. I'm just not a dickerer. And I've spent a lot of time around dickerers, people that know how to negotiate, especially at like garage sales. But I figured it was a number I could throw at him and it wouldn't be that big of a deal. And he was like, sure. So then we get to talk, and I said, hey, these are some really nice records. I'm kind of surprised that you're selling them. And he's like, yeah, you know, I'm going through a divorce. I really need the money. And then I'm going, oh, man, I should just pay him the 35 instead of just the 30. I still only paid him the 30, but I still feel bad about it. I almost should Venmo the guy if I can find him. I can find him. I have his phone number, because he texted me a playlist of Sabres songs, such as Money for Nothing. Anyhow, we're going to listen to this together. I'm going to give you my impressions of a record that I'm hearing for the first time in a while, and that I didn't like the first time I heard it, and maybe I'll have a different opinion of it. The second hour
We're going to be listening to XTC Skylarking. This is one of those rare occasions where I actually know what record is coming in hour two. I'll tell you what my first impression of that is and what I did, which, you know, could have cost me some money from a collector's edition of the record, but we'll do that hour two. I know you're all like, I wasn't going to tune in hour two, but now that Tom said he's got XTC, I'm going to stick around. But let's get over to this one, chock full of hits, by the way, chock full of hits. We'll talk a little bit in between sides, but for now, let's get some Dire Straits on the air, full albums, Turntable Tuesday with Tom, WRFC. Oh, there I go, touching things again. Making those silly mic noises. All right, here we go, Dire Straits.

All right, well, that is going to end side one. Brothers in Arms, don't have a lot of time because I was yip-yapping at the front end of it, so we just have a little bit of time for me to flip over the record, finish it off. Brothers in Arms, Dire Straits, one other thing of note that I have not mentioned yet, that this was the first million-selling compact disc. It's been reported also that it was the first album that was digitally recorded and not recorded analog, but there's a lot of disputes to that. That is not an undisputed fact. The first million selling CD seems to be undisputed, but then again, you know, I got it on the internet, so you never know. So whatever the case. Turntable Tuesday with Tom. Let's go to side two, finish this thing up. Brothers in Arms, Dire Straits, and we'll see you. We'll see you at the end of this one and then at the beginning of the next hour when we got XTC Skylarking. Yeah, it's going to be real.

strokes, invented memories. I did burn all the books, and I can still hear his laughter, and I can

0: All right, well, that is going to do it. Hour one, Turntable Tuesday with Tom. I'm your host, Tom Jennings, here every Tuesday at WRFZ. I will see you on the other side of the hour. We got another great record coming up. XTC, Skylarking. That's letter X, letter T, letter C. See you then.
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2: Well, here we are. Welcome back. Hour two. This is Tom. It is Turntable Tuesday with Tom. Hey, that's why I'm Tom, right? Because it's Turntable Tuesday. I'm supposed to be here. I'm here every Tuesday. WRFZ LP. If you joined us hour one, we listened to Dire Straits' Brothers in Arms. Great record. It sold a ridiculous amount of copies. It was the first compact disc to sell a million units of compact discs. The first time I heard it was on vinyl. So I remember back then compact discs were prohibitively expensive. It's back when they had those long boxes in them. I don't know if you're old enough to remember that. If you're not, when record stores converted from vinyl LPs to CDs, one of the challenges was they had all these bins that were constructed to hold vinyl record albums, and CDs just didn't fit in them properly. So they created these long boxes that were taller, and that way they could still use the old vinyl record bins and put the CDs in them. Problem was, it was a real waste of paper. And back then there was an environmental movement. You know, people were looking for ways to recycle. You know, I don't think there was as much recycling back then as there is today, because that stuff, those long boxes, a lot of times just wound up in landfills. You still see a few of them on occasion. I've actually got a few still in long box here in my record room that I probably should listen to instead of just leaving in the long box, but I still got them in the long box. But yeah, and the reason we had Dire Straits was, you know, as I've told the people that listen to this show before, a lot of times what I'll do is I'll play something that I've purchased recently and haven't listened to yet. That's the case with this record today. I am a big Todd Rundgren fan, and Todd's coming to town in the Buffalo area July 6th for a show at the Riviera Theater in North Tonawanda. But I collect both his albums and albums that he's produced. So there's a couple of them that I didn't have. XTC Skylarking was one of them, so I was able to find a copy of it at a record store in Buffalo. They were doing a 25% off sale on all new records. So some of these new records, you know, $35 list price, a little pricey for this guy, even though I can run him off on my taxes legally if I play him on the air, which, you know, I'll get to do with this one. But this, the price was so

so good. I figured, well, I'll fill this void in my collection. I've been looking. It's one of those records. I don't know if you've ever done this or if you're a record collector. Flip through the bins and then you see one that you want and then you're like, ah, I'll get it next time. Ah, I'll get it next time. That was sort of the case with XTC's Skylarking. One of the reasons being, like I mentioned with Dire Straits' Brothers in Arms, the first time I heard it, I didn't actually own that one. But I wasn't super impressed with it, but it went on to become a really successful record. If you listen to the first hour, you know a lot of these songs were on the radio. It was a very popular record. It produced more than one huge single. So it's one of those classic albums. It showed up on Rolling Stone's 500 Best Records of All Time, you know, the whole nine yards. Kind of, it sort of reminds me a little bit of, and I was reading about, you know, Bruce Springsteen, Born in the USA. There were people that were saying, oh, yeah, it's not even his best record. It's just his most popular. I think there's people that think that about Dire Straits' Brothers in Arms, that it's one of those records that, yeah, produced a lot of hits, but it's not necessarily their best work. XTC Skylarking. Now, that was an album, the first time I heard it, I had purchased it and did purchase it on vinyl. And I listened to it. I don't know what it was. I didn't really like it all that much. And at that time, I was more heavily collecting the Todd stuff. The production stuff wasn't a real focus. As I've gotten older and purchased a lot of Todd stuff, I've shifted back to purchasing Rundgren Productions. There's this great book by Paul Myers, whose last name, if that sounds familiar. Oh, that was a P-pop. Did you hear that? It's called Todd Rundgren, A Wizard of True Star in the Studio. And Paul is the brother of Mike Myers, who played Austin Powers, was on SNL. And Paul has written some really good books. He just wrote one about John Candy. But he wrote this book about all the different albums that Todd produced and some of the things that happened in the studio with regard to them. And I had a good friend of mine, a dear friend of mine, Jim Snyder, who sent me a few records that I didn't have that Todd has produced. So my production collection is fairly close to complete. There's still a few holes, and XTC Skylarking was one of them. Because, yes, I bought it when it originally came out, but then when I was short on money and I wanted to purchase records, back then you could trade in your records and buy stuff. And back then, I think, if I remember correctly, I was trading in records that I wasn't listening to so I could purchase CDs because I had just purchased a CD player. And I think a lot of us did that. We embraced the CD technology. It was just so much clearer. You know, your records can scratch. And even as you listen to this one, I queued it up. It's a 200 gram vinyl with a remix by Steven Wilson. So this should be a really, really good sounding vinyl record. But, you know, you still can hear some surface noise and things that you're going to hear on a vinyl record that you're never going to hear on a CD. But it's not as compressed. And you know, I don't know. The vinyl record experience to me is still something that's very important. Hence why I do this show every week. And hence why I still collect records. And I don't trade them in. I probably should at some point or sell some more on eBay. I have sold a couple. But so I traded it in. Now, the crazy thing is that when the album first came out, the song Dear God, which wound up being the most popular song on the record and kind of propelled it to this status as one of the great recordings by XTC, like not just a song, but as an album itself, that wasn't even on the copy that I purchased. And that song was added later and later edition. So that first edition I had was probably valuable, but I'll never get my hands on that again. So this is a later pressing we're listening to today. Brand new out of the shrink wrap. You and I are listening to it together for the first time. And if you're not familiar with XTC, kind of Beatlesque would be my best description of them. I'm interested to hear this again. Again, it was just like Dire Straits. It wasn't one of those albums. The first time I heard it, I said, "Oh, this is awful." It was more like the first time I heard it. I didn't really fully embrace it. And now that I'm older, who knows? Maybe this listening experience will be significantly better. I don't know, but there's a lot of legendary stuff that went on behind the scenes. Andy Partridge, you know, one of the main members of XTC, notoriously by this point in their career, just didn't want to tour anymore. He had some stage fright.
him and Todd Rundgren, I guess, really batted heads. So there was a lot of tension during the recording of this record, you know, whole nine yards. But it's about 50 minutes long, which means I don't have a lot of time to run my mouth like I typically do. So you're lucky. You're going to get a lot of music this hour. Let's get started. XTC, side ones. Oh, there I go again, hitting that chord. You hear it again. XTC, side one. Produced by Todd Rundgren, Sky Larkin. Let's give it a spin. Turntable Tuesday, WRFC LP, Rochester Free Radio 106.3.

are listening to XTC's, just like it's spelled, XTC, you know, Ecstasy. Very cool name. I love that name. And their wonderful album, Skylarking, beautiful production, beautiful layered sound. This is a Stephen Wilson remix. I'm not enough of an audiophile where I can, you know, kick into the snobbery and go, oh, the remix is so amazing. I just know what I like. So I do enjoy the sonic landscape of this particular record. I really do. It's unusual in that respect. My dogs agree with you. If you can hear them, they're barking in the background. It must mean that somebody is here. But whatever the case, we're going to soldier on, dogs and all. As I said, this is a fairly long record in terms of runtime, so we're going to get to flip it over, get to side two, finish this thing off. But yeah, hopefully you're enjoying it. Side two is the one with Dear God on it. And, you know, there's a little kid that appears on this one. I can't remember. She's related to somebody having to do with the record. And I think she got paid a fairly small session fee, but she's still around. If you look it up, there's some very interesting stories about her that are probably more interesting to read than having to listen to me tell. But whatever the case, thanks for joining me on this journey. Said we had two records today that when I first listened to them, I didn't hate them, but I didn't love them. But now I own them. Both of them are in my vinyl record collection, and you got to hear both of them with me. Recent purchases. So let's flip this baby over. XTC, a band you can't see live, but a band you can definitely listen to on record. Skylarking, Side 2, Turntable Tuesday with Tom. I'm your host, Tom Jennings, WRFZ.

0: right, that is going to bring us to the end of the album, Side 1, Side 2, XTC, Skylarking. Thank you for joining me, Tom Jennings, Turntable Tuesday with Tom, here every single Tuesday, Rochester Free Radio. 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Hope you enjoyed that. I liked Side 2 a little bit better than Side 1. 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

0: So good afternoon, everybody. Thank you for listening. We are Tamara McDuff, and I'm with my co-host, Sid Ragona. 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I thank you for listening. And today, Sid and I are going to talk about seven things that every startup person should know. And you can get lots of great information on our website at score.org or greaterrochester.score.org. We've got tons of information about all the things that most people talk about. But the reason you're listening to us is because we're going to tell you what some of the things that you should know that most people don't tell you. Right, Sid? We're going to tell them what they're not going to learn in business school.
1: Yeah. If I heard correctly, we're discussing the

0: Seven deadly sins, is that right, Tamara?
1: Pretty much, the seven deadly sins, absolutely. Yep. And then we're going to talk about those traits. Remember, we were talking about some of the traits that people don't talk about.
0: Yeah, the traits that people ascribe to entrepreneurs, and people only like to ascribe the really good ones, and they never talk about the flip side of some of those traits. And some of the flip sides are also quite necessary for success.
1: Absolutely. Well, everybody has like light and dark, right? Good and bad. And when it's all done Well, no, not you. Not
0: well,
1: you, absolutely.
0: Course. I just needed to point that out.
1: Well, thank you, because I almost forgot.
0: Well, I'm here to remind you.
1: Yeah, I know. Thank you. Yeah. Thank you.
0: Oh, you're very welcome. Very welcome.
1: I don't know where I'd be without you.
0: On the dark side, I'm quite sure.
1: Yeah, but I have cookies over there on the dark side. So, you know, there's that. But you have bacon. So.
0: Well, I do. I have bacon tonight, by the way. So while we're recording this, I have bacon coated in molasses, slowly smoking over applewood smoke.
1: Oh, you're doing candied bacon. Mmm, yummy.
0: Well, I'll tell you about it afterwards. So telling you about it afterwards allows you to appreciate how good it was without actually getting the calories. So I'll describe it in lengthy detail, and I might even send you a video of me eating it.
1: Okay, good. I can't wait. I know when we make it, it gets munched up pretty fast. You know, we couldn't make it fast enough when we were on vacation before. But
0: well, there we go. We could always use the molasses bacon as a business example.
1: As a business example, there you go. Yeah. Absolutely. Well, I don't think anybody tuned in to listen to us talk about candied bacon, but you know, now you know. This
0: now
1: is what
0: know.
1: We do on
0: now
1: our time
0: know.
1: Off. When we take time off from our businesses, we do things with bacon, like candied
0: exactly.
1: bacon.
0: Exactly.
1: So why don't you start us off with our list of the seven things every startup should know? If you were going to mentor a business owner, what are some of the things they really need to know?
0: Well, really, if one's going to start a business, I think a fundamental question before we get through the seven is, why do you want to go into business? And I think asking yourself the why is very important. Mm-hmm. In some cases, it may just be a case of this is your hobby and you'd like to monetize it. In other cases, it could be the fact that you'd like to eventually expand in a different area. When I think back to myself starting Ragona Scientific, I was in my 50s when I started this. And one of the points I reached in my life was that I've always wanted to run my own company. And it's always been someday I will. Well, someday never happens, to be honest. Until you make it happen, and reaching a milestone of being 50, sort of stuck there that, wow, you know, I'm 50 and I'm still dreaming that one day I'll run my own company, and I haven't done it yet. And so from 50 to 51 to 52 years old, I was still there thinking about it and thinking about it. And then one day I just woke up and figured, you know, if I just keep thinking about it, nothing will happen. So I put pen to paper, did a very rough sketch of what I wanted to do, a timeline, because without a timeline, things just drift away. They really do. And the reason that I wanted to run my own company is many reasons. One is that I didn't want to be in a situation where I could lose my job if I have my own company. Sure, you can go out of business, but you're in control of that. I wanted to be in control of my future. I didn't want to be in a position where I'm, you know, in my mid-50s, applying for jobs and so forth. I also figured that what I was choosing, I could actually make significantly more money than the job I was currently in. And I wanted the freedom to spend time with my family. So I wanted everything in that case. I wanted the freedom of my family. I wanted more money, more control. And this is not just one thing. I mean, this is the whole enchilada. And that nobody was going to give me this unless I did something about it. And so basically, I'd say, you know, ask yourself why you want to do this. And if the reasons are strong enough, go for it. If it's just a hobby, then you can tone down the business. If it's actually to pay for a hobby and make a little bit of profit and something you just want to do on weekends for extra cash and you keep your day job, that's important to know. So I do think starting with the why, ask yourself why you want to do this, I think is something that's very important. And it's very, very important for anybody entering into business to think about. What would you say?
1: Yeah, absolutely. That you do have to know why you're doing it. You have to also know your customers' why. You're figuring that out. Your why supersedes your whole business so that you can then pivot. And if you decide to get into one thing and change, then you're able to do it because you're still with your big why. So I totally agree with that. That's based on the book from Simon Sinek, Start With Why. He wrote a great book about that. But another thing that will help business owners that I think they know, but it always helps to hear, is to join a network of some kind. Like in Rochester, everything's based on relationships in business, right? Everything from getting your customers to finding a team to collaborations, everything's based on relationships. And joining a network, so like we have the Rochester Professional Consultants Network in town, we've got the Rochester Women's Network, we have the Entrepreneurs Network, we've got the Rochester Chamber and the town chambers, all of those places offer you places to network and meet other business owners that you can find ways to collaborate to bring more customers in for both of you, or to even shore up your weaknesses, right? Because we, none of us are perfect, well, except you, Sid, but we all have our strengths and our weaknesses, and the idea is to play to your strengths and bring somebody in who might be a little smarter than you about something in your business. Or if you don't like to do something, like I handle social media, but I hate posting. That's kind of a problem when you're doing social media, because that's
0: about. Yeah.
1: So, but I collaborate with people who like to fill out those automation tools and who like to sit and post. I'll engage with the community all day long and I'll do strategy all day long. So I work with people who some people might think are my competitors, but I bring them on as collaborators, you know.
0: Yeah, so. I think that's extremely important. As I was starting my business, which is a manufacturer's rep, I started in 2006 as I was approaching 52 years old. And what I did was I called people that were manufacturer's reps to ask them questions. I started with people I knew in similar industries, but different geographic locations. And you know, in the beginning, I wasn't quite sure really what questions to ask. I had some questions. But once you start the dialogue, you learn a lot more than you would have done if you hadn't done this, in the sense that they start telling you things you'd never imagined. And I have a lot of people to be thankful for that. You know, I eventually started saying, well, I'm thinking of becoming a manufacturer's rep. And one of the things I just don't know is, how many years am I going to have to work before I even break even from the money I put into it? And how much money do I actually put into it? And some of the responses were, don't even worry about this because you'll be successful. I never thought that was good advice. You have to worry. Worry is what actually keeps you going. And then other ones were a little bit scary. Well, the first year, you expect to be traveling most of the time and footing the bill, and it might be $40,000 of travel, and the money should come in 2 or 3 years. And, you know, I'm taking notes about this as I'm going down. But as I sort of got closer and closer and to the truth of what I would be specifically doing, what questions to ask, I did begin to realize that while I could make a lot of money in the business area I've chosen, I do have to realize that the first year I may not see a single dime. And I referred to this last week, that I actually became very good at eating at McDonald's on the dollar menu. And I kept going because I knew I was doing the right things. I knew there was an investment up front. I bootstrapped it myself. And, you know, it all worked out. But the beauty of all this was I had a big network of people to draw on to get all my data points that I needed. On average, how many days you travel. On average, what sort of commission should you be getting? What sort of agreement should you have? I then joined networks of manufacturers' associations where people post general questions and other manufacturers' reps answer them. So I totally integrated myself in the manufacturers' rep community. And that actually, I believe, helped me a great deal.
1: Yeah,
0: it helped me be convinced to start because they all started the same way. And it kept me going while I was having moments of doubt. And I think every entrepreneur has moments of doubt at the very beginning. You can convince, one of the aspects of being an entrepreneur is that you generally become a little bit of a persuader. You're very good at, people become very good at persuading other people about their idea and why their idea is good. And one of the dangers, and this is perhaps on some of the unexpected traits that one might imagine, one of the dangers of being very good at persuading other people that you have something that they want is you can persuade yourself that it's going well.
1: Yep, you can lie to yourself, absolutely.
0: You can lie to yourself and believe it.
1: Yeah, I'm pretty sure I've been guilty of that in different phases of different things that I've done. I know that my network saved me a couple of times. It helped get to me to where I am because I taught myself digital marketing. You know, I came from the funeral background. I was in the funeral industry for so long growing up at the funeral home and working in it. I didn't know what I was doing. I had no idea. I mean, I thought it was cool. I could get paid to post on Facebook, but I had to learn all that from somewhere. And so I did what you did, said I joined, well, I didn't join, there's no trade organizations for social media necessarily, but there are Digital Marketing, American Marketing Association. And then I started following people and brought them into my network or got into their network. And I created online relationships that I then took offline. So now I've got some pretty solid relationships with some pretty solid influencers in the social media world, and they taught me what I know. So it's all based on relationships. And now if I need something, I can go right to them.
0: Well, the relationships are very good. Do you want to go into your why? Because I've never asked you this before. Why are you doing what you're doing? I just know that you do this. It never has ever occurred to me in the years we've known each other to say to you, Tamara McDuff, why?
1: Why?
0: Tell us why. Everybody wants to know.
1: Yeah, my mother used to say that to me all the time. Why? Why do you do that? No, I do what I do because I believe in educating people and helping them do things that other people are not doing. So the topics that I talk about for myself and my clients are all things that nobody else is really talking about. I take a different perspective, and it's all about educating people and bringing people someplace that they have never been before. They might have thought about going, but they were never there. So I kind of push them over the edge. But for me, it's about taking people on a journey to someplace. And it's also about, like I said, educating them and helping them understand their clients, understand their business, and understand their community. It's about building community and connecting people too. That's my biggest why, is building community and connecting people. That's what I do.
0: So your why was to help people. Mm-hmm. Was there a why in there of independence? Was there a why of finance? Was there a why you wanted to actually just have a different career?
1: No, not really. Having a different career, maybe. Things didn't go well at the funeral home, you know, but everything works out for a reason, so it was okay. It wasn't really basically it came down to I'm unemployable. There's no way I can work for other people. I just can't, because I was too long working for my parents and having a lot of control over my own time. So while I didn't abuse that, I mean, I worked 60 hours a week. So it's not like, oh, I worked for my dad, I could go work anytime I wanted. It wasn't like that at all. That wasn't instilled in us. But if I needed to have a doctor's appointment at 10 a.m., then we didn't have a funeral service, I took the doctor's appointment at 10 a.m. If I work for someone, that comes out of my lunch hour. You know, that comes out of personal time that I have to get paid, and then my personal time bank goes down. If I want to take 6 one-week vacations throughout the year working for my parents, I could do that. So I got used to kind of dictating, even though I was working for my parents, I got used to kind of doing what I wanted. I had a lot of flexibility. So that might have come into play for owning my own business, because yes, I can work any 20 hours of the day that I want, but I have control over what my calendar looks like when I have those meetings, what I do on the weekends, if I work on the weekends or not work on the weekends. So I think I had a little bit to do with it.
0: Yeah, since we're talking about characteristics and traits, and sometimes traits, as we discussed, were not always in a positive light. Mm-hmm. Do you think this is a trait that once you've worked for yourself as an entrepreneur or solopreneur, and you've left the 9-to-5 and you've made a good stab at starting a business, and you've been in it for a few years, and all of a sudden you decide that maybe this is not for you and you'd like to go back and get a regular job. Do you believe that most of those people are on the borderline of being unemployable because they've worked for themselves? I know this is supposed to be a topic of everything's good about being an entrepreneur, but there is the flip side of every coin. Mm-hmm. When you work for yourself, I don't know how many people would then really want to work for somebody else.
1: It can be very, very tricky going back after you've tasted the freedom of working for yourself. I mean, some people find they have to because it's a financial decision, and they absolutely have to, and they'll do what they can to make it work, but they're miserable. So most people who work for themselves, I don't think they necessarily would make good employees per se, you know, to go backwards, to go back into working for somebody else, because they have an expectation of that freedom of setting their own schedule.
0: Yeah, I would agree with that 100%. Plus, the other factor is that once you've worked for yourself, if something's not going quite right, I know that most entrepreneurs find another business to start. They have they've built the skill of knowing how to start. And yes. I think that's a wonderful skill set to have. That once, and this is why you have serial entrepreneurs, and I think it's why a lot of entrepreneurs stay in their business. Once you've got the entrepreneurship in your blood and you've started, I think for the most part there's no going back. And some of this not going back is the fact you do work. Which 20 hours of a 24-hour cycle do you want to work? And you generally change on a dime. You know, you can spin on a dime here. This is not working. This is what I need to work. This is, you know, I'm my own boss, and I'm going to keep it that way. Mm-hmm. And so while this is, I think, a trait, I think it's also something that's really boils down to resilience. Over the last few weeks, I've read a number of articles since I was preparing for this interview with you. On what are the top traits of entrepreneurs. And the one that keeps rising to the top is resilience. And I think that is a tremendously good trait to have. And the flip side of resilience, and this is in an article I read, the flip side of resilience is what drives everybody nuts, stubbornness.
1: Yes. I know a lot of entrepreneurs are very stubborn, and sometimes that's good and sometimes that's bad, right? Because if you're stubborn about something that's not working and you keep trying to make it work, you're trying to fit that square peg into a round hole, there's going to be a problem, you know? So you have to know when to pivot too.
0: Yeah. So on the good side, if you're one of these people that has resilience, knows their why, is totally flexible, wants to work for themselves, you've got quite a lot of the beginning qualities of an entrepreneur. Mm-hmm. But people that have the opposite or the flip side qualities of stubborn, unemployable, worry all the time, they're also going to make great entrepreneurs.
1: They will. And they will, because they, especially if they're worrying and they're stubborn, they're not going to give up. They're going to be setting themselves up for success by worrying about what was the worst possible thing that can happen, right? And coming up with a plan for that. Yes. And by doing all of that, they're kind of prepared. And that way, when a crisis does hit, you see the resilience. But they've used all of those other traits, the worrying, the stubbornness, you know, this isn't going to get the best of me, I'm going to do this and I'm going to do that. And those are traits of very good entrepreneurs.
0: So do you think we should do a radio show in the future of what personality disorders leads to success?
1: Yeah, and I know somebody who can come on to talk about that. We can have my buddy Peter Shankman come on and talk about ADHD as a superpower. He started his business selling t-shirts in Times Square about the Titanic. And you want to know what the t-shirt said?
0: No.
1: You don't want to know what the t-shirt said?
0: Yeah, I do actually. Yes.
1: Oh, okay. What did it say? All right. The t-shirt said, it sank, get over it.
0: Oh my God.
1: That's what it said. So he sold that. He used his rent money, all of his rent money, to buy 500 or 1,000 t-shirts or whatever it was. And then he sold them for $10 a piece. And he quickly had to come up with rent money since he needed it in like 2 days. So he went to Times Square and he sold the t-shirts for $10. That was his first business. And then he went on to found Help a Reporter Out. And he built up a database based on all of his relationships with journalists all across, you know, the country and stuff like that about what they wrote about. And then he sold it. And now he's a speaker about customer service and things like that. But he's a friend of mine. So I bet if I asked him really nice and said, pretty please, maybe offered him an energy shake, I might be able to get him on the show.
0: So moving right along, what are the things should a budding entrepreneur be considering to do that's helpful? Because we're talking about the traits, but we're also talking about what they need to be successful, possibly using those traits.
1: I think they need, one of the things that I swear by is getting a mentor.
0: A SCORE mentor.
1: A SCORE mentor. Because when you have a mentor who is only, they're very interested in your success, right? They can help you see things that you're too close to. So they can help you ask the questions you don't know how to ask. They can help you position yourself in different ways, because when you look at your business, you only see A, B, and C, but your mentor can show you, well, if you look just a little further down the road and around the corner, that's kind of where you need to be. And here's how I think you need to get there. And they can put you in touch with resources that can help you get there. So I think you should have a mentor.
0: Now, do you think it should be a mentor, or do you think it should be a group of mentors? What would your advice be there?
1: My advice is to get a group of mentors. Actually, I have mentors that are in my industry and outside of my industry. I've utilized SCORE mentors myself. You know, they've helped mentor me through different, different problems in the business or growing pains and things like that. So I'd get a mentor inside and outside your area of expertise. Have you used a mentor? Did you have a mentor?
0: Well, SCORE was one of these great secrets that I was not knowledgeable about when I was starting my own business. And it's only after I became, after I started my business, that I began to hear things about SCORE by people saying, well, did you use a SCORE mentor? And I had no idea what a SCORE mentor was. when somebody asked me, did I contact SCORE? I thought they were asking if I'd been to a dating agency or something like that. And it was only afterwards that I began to realize that there is this great resource, not just a great resource in Rochester, but a great resource throughout the United States of SCORE mentors, which are people that have been in business, a lot of management experience, and they've advised, each one of them has advised tens, if not hundreds of people, For example, you're a SCORE mentor. How many mm-hmm. people have you given advice to? It's got to be in the hundreds.
1: It is. Yeah, it has to be in the hundreds.
0: Yeah.
1: And I've lost count.
0: And this is same for most SCORE mentors.
1: Mm-hmm.
0: And there's this wealth of knowledge, expertise that even today, I'm a SCORE mentor as well. I go to SCORE mentors for advice, and I'm a SCORE mentor because there's so much still to learn. I wish I'd had a SCORE mentor at the very beginning. Mm-hmm. In fact, you know, it's one of the, if one has a regret, I'd say I have a regret of not knowing I could have had a SCORE mentor when I started, especially for those 2 years when I worked very hard, sleepless nights, wondering whether I was going to make it, waking up in the morning, telling myself I will, and figuring a lot of this out as I went along. I felt as though I'd got mentors in people I'd spoken to. I felt as though I got mentors from my industry. So I felt as though I had the right people around me. And to a large degree, I did. But there are other aspects of mentoring that small businesses need. And that's on things like the business structure, on finance, on legal aspects of your business that basically is best obtained from SCORE. The need for an accountant, the need for a lawyer. And all these are free until you use them.
1: Right.
0: But get them lined up before you start your business. I know that a few years into my business, I was having problems with accounting, and I was running around trying to find an accountant. It would have been better if I'd had an accountant to start with. So there are lots of things that I wish I'd used SCORE for. And once I realized that SCORE was around and that, you know, I was now a business owner, I then moved into being a mentor. And I still went to all of the workshops they had. I went to lots and lots of workshops simply to learn all the things I wish I'd learned earlier. I sometimes think of SCORE in the same way people think of YouTube now. It's like the SCORE University.
1: The SCORE University. I like that.
0: And it's free.
1: It is. It's free. And we've got in the, what I tell people is that just because they sign up for one SCORE mentor, that's not what they have. They actually have access to our chapter, which has 70 mentors in it. And if we can't find somebody, we connect with all the chapters across New York State first and then across the nation. So I can hook people up with any kind of expertise from 13,000 different volunteers. You know, and mentors. So if I don't know the answer, which is rare, you know, I'm only kidding.
0: Yes, quite. I wasn't going to say that. I thought I'd leave that to you.
1: But if a client of mine, a SCORE client of mine, asks me a question and I don't know the answer, I have all those other mentors at my fingertips, and I reach out and I co-mentor with people as well, so that if they don't have the answers about social media, a lot of them will turn to me and I will co-mentor for a session or two or whatever and answer the client's question. And then I turn them, they go right back to their mentor. So it is invaluable. With the type of advice that you get from the SCORE mentors is priceless.
0: Oh, it's priceless. And it's like having your own board of directors, which you can pick yes. and choose from. And so on the one hand, I think it's wonderful to have the business mentors from SCORE, and it's not just one mentor. And I think that's something we need to hammer home quite a bit, because people, as you alluded to, they end up meeting a SCORE mentor and feel that that's the only person they're ever going to meet, when in fact you can have a lot of co-counseling and groups of mentors to help you with advice. Mm-hmm. The other thing is, it's not just mentoring, it's the array of workshops. And now, because of COVID, we're not giving live workshops in person, but we are actually doing Zoom workshops.
1: Mm-hmm. Yep, we've kept the webinars going, and we jumped into that like everybody else, and we are feeling our way, and we're making our way, and we're learning very quickly, and we had some technical expertise in the chapter that kind of helped us get set up. And then it's forced us to learn different things. And we did it like everybody else. We did trial and error. Yes. You know, I know that sometimes I tapped you, and your wife, Kristen, helps me run the workshop committee. She chairs it. I help her, actually, is what it is. But her and I jump on Zoom, and we play around with it. We're like, well, let's see what this does. And then we take that to the webinar, and we're just, you know, we're like, oh, I don't know how well this is going to work. But they've all come out pretty well. And we've even been able to bring in the deaf community and have them signed and interpreted through the ASL interpreted through RIT. So I think without COVID, I don't know that those programs would have been on such a fast trajectory. And if we weren't in a position where we were stubborn enough where we're not going to shut down, because some people kind of wanted us to shut down and take a back seat, we're like, no, we can do all of this online. We don't have to stop having workshops. And Kristen and I were stubborn enough, OCD enough, to put it together and make it happen.
0: And so these Zoom webinars, they're also recorded, I believe?
1: Yes, they are recorded. And Kristen went ahead and set up a YouTube channel. So we're in the process of getting that. And that's where the videos are ultimately going to reside, even though we're going to embed them up on our website at greaterrochester.score.org. They'll be up there pretty soon.
0: So, and is there a price to access them?
1: No.
0: No, it's totally free.
1: They're totally free for right now. And then I think at some point we are going to get back to charging for our workshops.
0: Okay.
1: But right now they're free. You just have to register, because we want to figure out who's watching and who's, you know, how many times they're getting downloaded and things like that. So while we're figuring it out, they're free.
0: Well, that sounds like a good deal. And since I'm married to Kristen and I walk past her office, just for people that are listening in, my wife and I both run our own businesses. We have offices at either end of the house. We do email each other for coffee now and again to meet up for coffee. And sometimes I walk past her office and, you know, deliver a cup of coffee. And I saw that some of the presentation she was working on for YouTube not only had the speaker, but they were also had interpreters, yes. And they were being interpreted into ASL, and there was one from a deaf presenter with the interpreter speaking.
1: Yes, and that was a very interesting experience, you know, being on the side of that, where, you know, obviously I'm not deaf, so I don't need the interpreters, but when she said it's going to be interpreted, I said, but you have a deaf presenter, so how? I don't understand. She's like, well, the interpreters are going to speak. They're going to be his voice.
0: Oh.
1: That is really cool, you know, and it worked really well. He's a great presenter, and actually, I can't wait to have him back. We're going to have him do more workshops.
0: Fantastic.
1: I can't wait to have him back. It's a good thing to do.
0: Well, that sounds excellent. And so let's keep moving along then. What other aspects of being an entrepreneur do you consider vital? We've gone through quite a few of them.
1: Mm-hmm.
0: I think we're at 4 or 5 by now. I haven't been keeping track.
1: Actually. I haven't really been keeping. Well, let's see. 1, 2. I think we're at 4.
0: We're at four. 4, are we? Okay.
1: I think, especially given this day and age, and you can talk to this because you and I have talked offline about it before, is one of the important things is knowing when and how to retool your business.
0: Okay. Yes, exactly. And in fact, learn new tools.
1: Yes.
0: Like everybody now that wants to go to meetings or even access some of the webinars and mm-hmm. or be involved in them, before this, I used to use Skype, go to meeting and things like that. Mm-hmm. And because of COVID, I've had to learn Zoom, which is not a bad thing. And also, you know, a suite of other things as well. And I think when you start your own business, you may have the ideas of what you want to do, but you quickly come to the realization there's a whole new skill set that you need to master. And sometimes this skill set can be as simple as making databases. You've got to think about marketing. You've got to think about a website. And my advice on websites is that you and I have taught lots of classes. Mm-hmm. And one of the common things we've seen in all the classes we've taught, and you can disagree with me if you wish or modify what I'm saying, is that I'd say 9 out of 10 people starting their business feel that they can't move ahead because they don't have a website. And furthermore, they don't know who to go to get a website. And I think, and this is where, you know, I'd like your input on this. And I feel that a lot of them feel that, well, I don't even know how to make a website. I guess I'm stuck at the starting gate, and it can easily be overwhelming. I call this an OCD factor, overwhelmed, confused, and demoralized, that you've got to start learning something new, which is not your business. It's part of the structure of your business. And my advice to most people, because this is something I've done myself, is take a knee, think about it. And actually today, it is not hard to build a website. And if you don't want to start by building a website for your company, because you're trying to be perfect here, just try with a little hobby site. You could go to Squarespace, Weebly, Wix, WordPress. There's such an array of choices. And my advice to people is, if you know anybody that used one of these platforms, use that one, because you've got somebody to go to for advice on. And if you're worried that, you know, your website might not look very good, do a quick hobby one, do a little training one. All of these are free to train yourself on. Mm-hmm. And for myself, I started training myself how to do it. It's a little bit confusing to start, but it doesn't take very long.
1: No, it doesn't. It takes a lot less time, you know, than you would think. And it doesn't have to be complicated to get your website started. You only need a couple of pages, right? People need to know about you, and they need to know how to contact you. And that's really all you need to get started.
0: So it's like a digital calling card to some degree.
1: Absolutely. Yeah, because that's really all you, that's the core of what you need to get it out there and get it live. But I agree with you that if you're not ready to even do that for your business, start on a free site. Those don't get ranked, so most people aren't even going to find them. If they do find them, it's the luck of the draw. And you can learn and you can play and you can, it doesn't matter what it looks like. It doesn't matter. And it's okay to make mistakes and to go back and change things. It's okay. It's not, I think a lot of people get spooked because they think that once they put the website out there, now Google's going to index it and now millions of people are going to see it. But that's not really true. It's not true. Nobody's going to find you when your website is brand new. It's going to be okay. Start small, and it's absolutely okay to start playing because it's the only way you're going to learn. And even if you end up, once you make some money, you want to pay someone to do it. Now you've educated yourself about how it's done. You know more and better about what you want out of the website, and you'll know if somebody is coming at you with information that you know is wrong, or they're charging you for things that you know you don't need. You know, so it's all part of the learning process.
0: Well, I think the advantage of doing it yourself to start with on one of these free sites is that you eventually settle into a layout that you're happy with. Because mm-hmm. when you start, you're not quite sure what the layout's going to be. I mean, everything's fuzzy in your mind. The focus is not there. But once you've actually produced a free website that has things like who you are, what is it that you do, how you can be contacted, and possibly a couple of pictures of whatever it is that you provide, whether it be a product, a service, or simply information. This is a sort of narrowing down of the focus of what you do. And once you have that, if you decide you want a more professional looking one and you want somebody else to do it, you've got something to show them and say, I essentially want it like this, but the improvements I want are the following.
1: Things to look for in it. Yeah, because, and I think you have to know too who you want to do business with. What type of person do you want to do business with? These are all things nobody really thinks about. They go based on a recommendation, or they go worse than that. They go based on price.
0: Yeah. Yeah.
1: You know, they'll go to the cheapest attorney they can find, and then they find out that the advice they got was mediocre or stuff that wasn't applicable to them because it was too generic. And they get
0: I think it's okay to be thrifty and money-minded and not waste one's money. But at the end of the day, when it comes to your own business, and I've been guilty of this, the most expensive thing you ever buy is the cheap thing that didn't do the job.
1: Yep.
0: Because all that is a door stopper at that point.
1: Absolutely. The cost of doing nothing or always going the cheapest route, that's the most expensive thing that you can do.
0: Yeah. Not only does it not work, but it actually slows you down and puts you backwards because you learned it, realized it didn't work, realized that you did not get value for money, and now you have to buy something else to replace that and start again.
1: Yeah, and there is absolutely I don't know if you would say ways. There's things that you should prioritize your spending. So while I might not encourage somebody to be thrifty, I'd encourage them to be smart with their money. And instead of going after every little shiny thing, know where to invest. Like you and I always recommend that people invest in a good attorney if they're going to form an LLC.
0: Right.
1: Versus trying to do it themselves, because you Absolutely. And I both did it ourselves, and then we got the added advantage of paying double.
0: Yes. You
1: know, because I had to call the attorney and have him clean up my mess.
0: Well, the thing is, when you do, some people probably do this successfully, but when most people file for an LLC, as you did and I did and Kristen did and many other people did, there isn't anything that comes back to you to say that you did it right.
1: Except a lawsuit.
0: And then you end up having to go to the lawyer that, did I do this right?
1: Mm-hmm.
0: And then you get charged by the lawyer, and you might as well have just gone through him the first time and avoided all the time involved in doing it yourself.
1: Yeah, yeah.
0: I'm generally quite thrifty, and this is sometimes a bit of a drawback for me. I was born in Yorkshire, England, and people from Yorkshire, England have a reputation of being thrifty and stubborn, and not always, and that's not always a compliment. And so I do have a degree of thriftiness that my wife is still trying to beat out of me.
1: You know, I have to encourage my husband to spend money sometimes too, because he likes to be thrifty when I think we should spend money. And there are definitely things when you're doing your business that are better for you to spend money on, and then there are things that are good for you to save money on. But one of the things that we didn't talk about we've talked about and identified some of the hills that they're going to have to climb, right? And
0: right.
1: some of the obstacles
0: right.
1: that we can foresee in every entrepreneur's path when you're starting. But the
0: Absolutely.
1: One thing that they really should keep in mind is never to give up.
0: Yes. Yes. Resilience.
1: Mm-hmm. They definitely should. And they should, if they decide that business or that industry or that particular thing isn't worth it, then they don't give up. In my opinion, they should go out on their own terms. You know, make that decision from a position of strength, you know, being honest with themselves about, can they turn it around? Can they make something happen? Or is this really out of the realm of their strengths? And out of, you know, there's one thing to push your comfort zone and learn new skills. But if it's at the expense of your, you know, your mental health or your physical health or your finances, then you make those decisions from a position of strength. You don't just throw in the towel because your competition got the best of you in one circumstance.
0: Well, somewhere recently that described entrepreneurship as and the resilience that comes with it as being an Ironman running a triathlon or competing in a triathlon. One of the comments disagreed with that and said, well, that's not really quite accurate. What you should view it as, if you're going to take the athletic approach or analogy, is you should actually view it as one of these Spartan races or mud races, basically, that it's an obstacle course. It's absolutely a tough mudder. That's the word I was looking for. It is an obstacle course that every time you start running and start moving, there's a new obstacle placed in front of you, and you don't, and you do have to stop running, and you either climb over it, climb under it, climb around it, climb up a rope, navigate it. And on all of these obstacle races, it tests a lot of perseverance, because you can't just be good at running. You have to be good at climbing. You have to be good at wriggling. And then there's other parts of the obstacle races where you really can't complete them unless you have somebody pushing you over a wall or pulling you up a siding. And you need people that you've never met before to lend a hand. I've done a couple of these races where people I didn't know just got on their hands and knees so I could stand on their back. Maybe they were sorry for me because I'm an old guy or something. So I could stand on their back and jump over and saw the big guy catching me on the other side. And then me trying to help them over, which was less efficient, I have to say. But it is actually the resilience part here is the resilience to all the different obstacles that you're going to face. Obstacles, challenges, turns of events, ability to stop, figure it out, and decide not to give up.
1: Now, sorry, and there's all kinds of ways.
0: Now about resilience. So being resilient, I can't stop talking about it.
1: I know. That's a big thing for you. But it's a big thing for everybody, because I think entrepreneurs are some of the most resilient people that you'll find, because they know how to embrace their strengths and their weaknesses. And they know how to make their strengths shine and kind of shore up their weaknesses through somehow, a collaboration, signing on an employee, using their kids, something. There's always a way around or through an obstacle. Sometimes you just walk around it.
0: Other times, yeah. Sometimes you just walk around it. This is not worth climbing over. Mm-hmm. And that's what you can do on these obstacle races. Like, okay, I'm not doing that. I'll take the time penalty.
1: No, so you can just walk the whole race. You don't have to do any of the obstacles.
0: You can walk the whole race. I was in one race where there was a few people older than me. And as I ran out of the gate and everybody was going ahead, I slowed down because I didn't want to be in the way and be trampled by a stampede of younger people. And I looked behind me and there was some old fella, I don't know, maybe in his 80s or something, and he couldn't get out of the starting gate because you have to actually climb over it. It doesn't open. And he couldn't climb. So I decided to, I wish I hadn't actually, but I walked back and lent him a hand and got him over, and then I ran off and left him. And then I felt bad again, and I went back, and he was just walking along, and I helped him cross some bridge or something. I can't remember exactly what it was. And then I lost sight of him. And wouldn't you believe that sort of 1 hour, 2 hours into this, I can't remember exactly, he's in front of me. And I had no idea how he passed me. And it was only at the end when I had a chat with him and I said, so what did you do? He goes, well, when you disappeared, there was nobody to get me over the obstacles. He goes, so I just walked around them all.
1: Oh, and there you go.
0: Yeah. And I said, well, I never saw you come past. And he goes, well, I cheated. I took shortcuts because I live around here. I know where to go. And sometimes, you know, not that that's a recipe for success, but everybody has their own way of getting to the finish line based on one's ability.
1: That's right. Dig deep and figure it out.
0: One of the other things I have listed as a requirement for being an entrepreneur, and this is something I wanted to talk to you about, because you and I have lots of conversations, but while we're doing these radio shows, we realize that there's subjects we haven't talked about.
1: Right.
0: That's being innovative, innovation. And does one have to be really innovative on how new your things are? Or can you run a business without being innovative? What would you say? Is that a difficult? I think I landed you with a difficult question there.
1: You did. I think you need to be innovative, but not necessarily in the way everybody thinks. Like, you don't have to reinvent the wheel,
0: right?
1: But you have to reinvent the way people look at your product or your industry or your service.
0: So how much do you think innovation and storytelling go hand in hand?
1: I think they go hand in hand relatively well, because the stories drive home that innovation. Because everybody can relate to a story. And what people don't realize is people aren't necessarily looking for that story to always be true, to be absolutely true. It can be a story that you based on that you saw, right? I could start telling a story about business lessons that I learned while watching Hell's Kitchen, Gordon Ramsay. I'm a new fan of Gordon Ramsay, by the way. And I've watched and watched and watched, and he's all about teamwork, looking for individuals to shine.
0: Yes.
1: You know, and that's what people aren't getting on that red and blue team. They don't understand that they'll get a lot farther if they do teamwork. And so it's all kind of, I've taken some of that lessons that I've learned watching these shows for 5 times each season. And I apply them to my business clients. So I can tell stories based on what I watched on Hell's Kitchen, but it's not a personal direct. So the story's true, but it's not true, you know?
0: Yeah, I generally tell people when I'm teaching sales that a sign of a good salesperson is the ability to condense complicated information the ability to actually tell a story that will sit with somebody and allow them to understand that, you know, human beings forever have sat around fires telling stories for tens of thousands of years, and it's our prime method of remembering things. We don't always remember facts and figures, but we do remember stories. And I think an entrepreneur generally has a story. He has a story of why his product or service is going to actually improve somebody else's life. And sometimes the stories are how they discovered this. Sometimes their stories are, basically, I saw a problem, I wanted to solve it, this is how my product solves the issue. And I think that's one of the things that maybe we should actually have a workshop on one of these days, is how to tell a story. Because with your business, you have to be able to tell stories, success stories, how the product or service is going to improve your life. People react to stories. I know we're coming to the end of this 1 hour, and we've been talking about traits. And as we normally do, we sort of segue into other aspects of discussions and things. And we've talked about mentors and resilience. What single piece of advice would you give to somebody thinking of becoming an entrepreneur about what to do when it just does not seem to be going well?
1: Get back to basics. Take a deep breath and get back to basics. Remember your why, you know, and just do some of the basic things. Just do the next right thing. What's that last piece of advice for you? What would you give an entrepreneur who might be wanting to give up, things aren't going well?
0: Well, I'm a great believer in having other things to do besides your business, such as either working out or even something as mindless as a computer game. And I always think it's sometimes good to just put the tools down, go somewhere else, do something that you're going to be successful at, even if it's like baking bread, cooking dinner, calling a friend for a chat. Do something to score a positive point, and then go back to solve the problem that you were dealing with.
1: Absolutely.
0: That's great advice I would give him.
1: That's great. Yeah, as Sid said, we are coming to the end, and we thank you for listening. If you want to get in touch with a SCORE mentor, you can visit the website at greaterrochester.score.org and sign up for a mentor. You just put in the keywords you're looking for. If you need a mentor for marketing or sales or anything, startup business plans, just put that in there and some mentors will come up and you can choose one, or you can call the office at the phone numbers on the website. It's 585-263-6473, and just ask to have an appointment with a mentor and get started. Yeah.
0: And there's no question you cannot ask.
1: So thank you everybody for listening. Until next week, we are Rethinking Business with Tamara and Sid, success sauce and two pickles. Thank you very much. We'll see you next week. Mm-hmm.

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1: All right, people, thank you for tuning in, everyone, to Shaking Up Rochester's 10th anniversary 4th of July special. Thank you, God, for this wonderful country you've given us. We're 250 years young. We need to keep our freedoms because freedom isn't free. Tonight's theme is, what does freedom mean to you? Our text line is open at 585-760-9539. I'll say it again. Go grab a pen. Don't call me. Just text me at 585-760-9539. So, people, what does freedom mean to you? So grab those hot dogs and beer, and let's get this party started, dear.

0: Recently, the lyrics to Beethoven's Fifth Symphony were discovered.
1: I'm having a little computer problem here. I gotta get this right here. But we're gonna be calling Jeremy Button in a minute. We're gonna call him about his wonderful song that he made, Late Firecracker. We're gonna call him in just a second. I have to do something here. I'm trying to navigate this wonderful computer. Sorry, everybody. I messed up on our music special here. Oh, boy. All right, why don't we listen to this, and we'll get back in just a second, okay? This is Jason Bean, Blood Loss.

0: How you doing?
1: I'm doing great. I have some computer problems here with my Spotify and stuff.
0: Yeah.
1: Yeah, my laptop. So I got to your song, so I have it ready now.
0: All right.
1: So I wanted people that could you just give us a quick bio-ups on the bio on your late firecracker song.
0: Bio on my late firecracker song. Well, I am a late firecracker. I was born on July 5th at like 3:35 in the morning or something like that. So
1: I remember that.
0: My mom was very young when she had me, so you could say I blew up her life a little bit. I don't know, just kind of painting a scene of my kind of a made up version of my birth, I guess, is what the song is about. But it's got plenty of Americana imagery in it, and I think it's a fun tune.
1: It is. We play it every year now since you made it on the show now. So I'm using it as an icon for a profile pic too for July 4th. So it comes in handy. I love the artwork too.
0: I appreciate that. Yeah, that artwork was made by a friend of mine. That is not AI. That was made pixel by pixel by a friend of mine named Ellie.
1: Wow. Okay. Pixel by pixel. Okay. All right. Well, I'm going to ask you the question I'm going to be asking everybody I call tonight is, what does freedom mean to you?
0: That's a big question.
1: Yes, it is.
0: You know, I think freedom is being able to do whatever you want to do. It's not hurting anybody else as long as, you know, you're not infringing on other people's rights to be able to do what they want to do. But that's where it becomes tricky, right?
1: That's right. We have to have some law and order in this world.
0: I mean, yeah, I can't just go burn garbage in my front yard and blow it toward my neighbor's house. You know, it's not, you know, I probably shouldn't have the freedom to do that, you know, or go key his car or whatever.
1: So what are you doing for 4th of July?
0: The 4th itself, I'm not sure what I'm doing on the actual 4th. I'm definitely playing music around there. Like Thursday night, I'm supposed to go down to Whalen and play some music at Loon Lake. And Friday, I'm playing with Jason Being down in Springwater at a camp resort.
1: Yes.
0: And I'm actually playing with Jason Being on my birthday too on the 5th. But the 4th of July itself, we usually kind of don't really plan a lot. We just kind of scramble and figure out what we're going to do that day. Whether we want to go see fireworks or not. I love fireworks, but we don't usually have like a plan.
1: Okay.
0: We kind of wing it.
1: Yeah, it sounds like me this weekend. I guess I'm going to go drive around and see where I end up. I was thinking maybe seeing you guys I'm probably going to be going band hopping. That's what I'm going to be doing. So I just got to find a crew to go with me. And we'll probably maybe see. I don't know. We'll see where we end up.
0: Yeah, nice. I kind of reserve 4th of July just, you know, hang out with my family. I try not to do gigs and stuff on this particular holiday.
1: Well, that's good.
0: Chill out.
1: All right. Well, Jeremy, everybody check out Jeremy Button and check out his music. And you can do that on Spotify. You can do it anywhere. He's pretty easy to find. You're still doing the Growl Bear, right?
0: Oh, yeah, it's under Growl Bear. Everything I record is under Growl Bear, pretty much.
1: Okay.
0: That's my kind of my songwriting, whatever you call it.
1: Okay.
0: Name. So.
1: All right. So we'll look for you under Growl Bear.
0: Right. Thank you.
1: All right, Jeremy. Bye-bye.
0: Hey, bye-bye.
1: All right, we're going to play Jeremy's song, Late Firecracker. He was born on the 5th of July.

0: Are you interested in the UFO phenomenon?
1: All right, everybody. We are looking for what does freedom mean to you? And you can text me at 760-9539. I'll say it again. You can tell me what does freedom mean to you by texting me at 585-760-9539. We also have a question. How many hot dogs are eaten on the 4th of July? How many hot dogs do you think are being cooked and consumed on the 4th of July? How many do you think? Do you think it's, I mean, we got 320 million people, so that's sort of a hint. So that'll maybe will get you at the right direction of where to ask. All right. We're going to call Adam. Adam is having the Full Moon Festival, and he's going to be doing that in Honeoy. We're going to talk to him about his festival. See what he says. Hope Adam answers the phone. Okay, Adam. Well, I don't think Adam's going to answer the phone. He probably forgot about me. Hail to the Chief! United States Coast Guard Band. All right. There's Superfly!

There was Superfly by Curtis Mayfield. You want to text me? What does freedom mean to you? Let's get to Philadelphia.

girl. She said, yes, freedoms are being taken away at concerts. At CMAC, you can't even get up and dance anymore. If you jump on the stage or try to do anything, they will stop you. It's so bad that band members were telling the security to leave the people alone. Yes, you're right. You can't do it. They just want you to sit in a chair and that's it. That's all they want you to do nowadays. That's why I go to outside concerts. I don't go to these big venues. I don't go to those ones that want a lot of money for a beer. Because you can't do anything. You can't do nothing. So I don't tend to go to those concerts. But yes, you are right. Hippie Festival Girl. Having the spirit. Yes, they did have the spirit. That is true. They jumped up on the stage trying to dance, and security had a cow or two. They even stopped people from dancing at or in their seats. What a bummer. This was about 15 years ago at, well, we won't say their name, but they're out in Canandaigua. It got so bad, the band members were telling the security to leave the people alone. So, yes, people. You decide where your money goes. So if we want to get back to those days, let's vote with our concert tickets.

0: Before we get to our next song, we have another listener. Tracy, she wants to answer the question is, what is freedom to her? When you boil everything down, freedom to me means choice, autonomy, the ability to write your own script rather than reading from one handed to you. We are choices, said Jean-Paul Sartre, when we decide how we live, who we love, what we create, and how we spend our time, we fully own our identity. It's about having the space to make mistakes, change, and build a life that feels authentic to who we are, rather than conforming to outside expectations. That's freedom to me. Well, that was well said. Thanks, Tracy. I love it. That's a good one. I love it. All right, we're going to call another person here. We're going to call Patty Dillman from the Mr. Monkey Band, and she's going to tell us what she thinks freedom is to her. Let's see what she says. We could call her. She's out in wonderful Naples, New York, somewhere around there. Somewhere far from us. Hey there, buddy! Hey, my pal! Hey, you're on the air.
1: Hey.
0: Hey, so we're asking everybody, what does freedom mean to them?
1: It just means that I don't have anybody monitoring what I do, and I can just say what I want and just be free to say it and not feel like I'm, like I can't do that, you know? It always makes me think of COVID, you know?
0: Oh, yes.
1: Where everybody was, brainwashed into, like, doing that .
0: And doing all those fun things. What do you think of, like, they're getting drones out there now. They're getting flock cameras and all this crazy stuff. I mean, it does seem like our freedoms are being eroded away where they're monitoring us now. So that's getting a little, like, it's all coming out at once.
1: Yeah, right.
0: It's pretty
1: crazy.
0: And,
1: I say bring it on because that, I just don't get wrapped up concerned about that.
0: Right.
1: I think because I feel like I don't have any control over that. So,
0: well, we do have control. Know. We do. We just got to get out there to the streets like everybody else gets to the streets. I think we need to get our peeps to the streets because right now we're fighting data centers. So we got to get the people, grounded up, ready to fight that one. But it seems like every time we turn around, we have to fight something.
1: It's a daily fight.
0: Yes, and it gets tiring. I think they know that.
1: Yeah, it's part of their, what they do.
0: We all know what they do.
1: Hey, how's the studio? What's the temperature like?
0: Oh, it's not bad in here. I have a fan, and I would say it's probably about, 79.
1: Oh, good.
0: So it's not too bad. I can live without it. But so what's going on for your 4th of July? What are you doing?
1: Well, Steve just power washed the porch and broke the nozzle. Had to go to Lowe's and get that, and all that kind of stuff. And he cut the nail, the extensions off of the nails that were coming out of the roof, and saw those all right, Steve.
0: Steve's having a good old time.
1: Good old time. Here comes the sun again. Oh my gosh!
0: Happy belated birthday, Steve.
2: Thank you.
0: You're welcome.
1: Now, see, what does freedom mean for you?
0: Yeah.
1: He doesn't want to talk.
0: Probably not having to work on the house.
1: Exactly. Exactly.
0: That would be his freedom. So where are you guys playing this weekend?
1: Oh, tomorrow we have a scheduled duo gig at the Canandaigua VA.
0: Oh, really?
1: For duo, it's fun playing there, and that's kind of, they're gonna let us know in the morning after they have their huddle, because they wheel the veterans out from the CLC, and it might be too hot for them outside. And the auditorium there is not air conditioned, so they're gonna let us know tomorrow before 9.
0: Okay.
1: And Friday we're at Middletown Tavern in Naples.
0: Oh, right down the road. There you go.
1: It's a close game. 8 to 11. Love that place. They're very nice. Good food. Fun place. And then Saturday, we're at, it's like Savannah area, Rivers Crossing, a campground from 8:30 to 11:30.
0: Yes, I know where that is.
1: Do you? I cannot recall this place.
0: I know it's over near the Cayuga Lake there, over there, that way near El Del Lago. That way.
1: Okay, Steve says, yeah, okay.
0: Yes, so yeah. I might be coming out there. If we can fix the headlights, I will be out traveling.
1: What happened to your lights?
0: Oh, well, they're stuck on high, and I have to, and the part and everything to do it is, it's crazy. You got to take it apart and all this wonderful stuff, and I just rather just put tin on my headlights, and that'll be that.
1: Did you say put tin on your headlights?
0: Tin, we're going to try to reduce the glare till we can get the part and all that. It just, then I got to find somebody that's knowledgeable in fixing this. So, yeah, that's another thing. So, always something fun with these old cars, I'll tell you.
1: Yeah, no, for sure. Always something going on.
0: I know.
1: Yeah.
0: So, I'm going to start this next song, our favorite, Sweet Caroline by... our favorite rocker there, Neil Diamond. So
1: nice.
0: Everybody get into the move, get into the groove.
1: We'll be singing along with you.
0: We're gonna get this going. Wah, so let's sing it along. Let's sing along with this. Let's do it. Here we go. Come on, get this on. I can't hear it. Oh, here we go. It's starting now. Here we go.
1: Here we go.
0: I hope you can hear it.
3: Where it began.
1: Nope.
3: I can't begin.
0: No,
3: to
0: you can't know hear it. You won't be able to hear it. Anyway, go inside and hear it, and I'll be in spirit with you.
1: Okay.
0: All right, bye-bye.
3: Wasn't the spring.
0: Bye-bye.
3: And spring became the summer. Who'd have believed you'd come along?
0: All right, everybody, get ready.

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1: Zorro.com knows it takes a lot
0: today. Yes. All right, so we're going to call another person. We're going to call Gavin. We'll see if he answers the phone. Oops. Gavin is with the High Pines. We'll see what he says. Calling Gavin from the High Pines. Gavin!
2: Hello!
0: Hey, Gavin! We're calling you!
2: I'm good. How are you doing?
0: Great. We're doing the question, what does freedom mean to you for 4th of July?
2: Freedom means being able to play my music and drive my car down the road and not have to worry about anything going on.
0: That's true. So anyway, tell us, I guess you're looking for vendors for your big festival, August 29th.
2: Yeah, absolutely. Yeah, we've been putting out the call for any vendors, anyone who sells trinkets or doodads or clothes or jewelry. We are taking all applications.
0: So how much is a vending spot?
2: A vending spot is $50. It's $50, and that covers a ticket and a plus one. So it pretty much covers you for the whole event. And a plus one, and you come out and you vend, and you're more than welcome to camp for the night if you'd like to do that as well. And it's a great time. There's going to be a lot of really good music. We're going to have a food truck, a bunch of vendors, so it should be a really good time.
0: And that's up at Sugar Mountain in Canandaigua, New York.
2: That's right. Sugar Mountain on August 29th.
0: What time do you start playing?
2: Music starts at 6. We're going to have a little kind of time before then just for the vendors to sell some stuff. So doors open at 2 for people to come and hang out for the day and check out the vendors. And then music will start around 6 and 7. And that'll be Count Blastula kicking us off. And then we will have a band called Pocket Ship, which is a killer 9 to 10 piece funk troupe who's going to come out and rock it before High Pines, our band, comes on and ends the night, closes it out.
0: Oh, what time you guys think you'll be playing till?
2: We will probably be playing until at least 1 or 2 in the morning, if not later, and there will be a whole slew of musicians there probably playing music all night long.
0: So, all right. And yeah,
2: it'll be a good time.
0: It will be. And people, you just camp there up on the mountain. It's great, man. Just go do your thing and wander around, listen to all this music, and then go home and go crash in your car or your tent or wherever.
2: Yeah, exactly. And that's the beauty of it. It's one night. It's just that Saturday night on August 29th. And you come out and hang for the day, camp for the night, and then go home the next day.
0: And there you go. All right, Gavin, thanks for telling us all the groovy scoops on there. And so, people, go to the High Pines Facebook page, like and follow them, and you get the information on this groovy concert.
2: That's right. And you can find us online on our website at highpines.space. And like you said, the Facebook is another way to find us, just High Pines. It's got 3 pine trees, 3 triangles. And, come check it out. August 29th, the function.
0: All right. All right. Well, thanks a lot, Gavin.
2: Thank you so much. Have a good day, guys.
0: All right. Bye-bye.
2: Bye.
0: Bye-bye. All right, people. We'll be back after these messages. 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

0: All right, we're going to call Brian from Grace Music Management. And he's going to tell us, this is Brian's Picks of the Week.
1: Good afternoon, Lorraine.
0: Hey, good evening there, Brian. Woohoo!
1: How are you doing, lady?
0: Oh, I'm doing great, man. I had a little computer problems with these songs, I tell you.
1: Oh, no. I need your new board.
0: We'll get one someday. Someday soon. What's the music? What is the music picks of the week? What's going on?
1: The picks of the week. Actually, this week, first of all, I wanted to shoot a big congratulations to the Downtown Jazz Committee that you guys had this past week or past weekend. The committee did such a great job, you know, from everything that I've seen and people on site. You know, it was just an epic show they put on for the Jazz Fest. So, yes. Big congratulations to them. Coming up this week, we actually, you know her, we actually have Laura Gagnon coming in from Canada.
0: Oh, my favorite.
1: On her tour. She's going to be at the Grist on Thursday.
0: The Grist. That's right. Downtown, right?
1: Yeah, what's it say? No, you say the name. Is there H-O-Y?
0: At the Hyatt? Where's
1: H-H-O-Y-O-N-E.
0: I've never heard of the place. Oh, Honey O.

0: Honeyoy. Oh, and Honeyoy, New York.
1: Honeyoy, yeah.
0: Oh.
1: I have you guys say it because I always say it wrong.
0: Oh, I'm sorry. So it's no. called the name of the place. Can you spell the name of the place?
1: The Grist. G-R-I-S-T.
0: Oh, the Grist. Oh,
1: it
0: okay.
1: It is a beautiful, beautiful venue.
0: In Honeyoy, New York. Okay, well, what time What time is she playing?
1: She's going out at 7 p.m. And then we move right to the Beer Park. Friday night, we have Back in Town. That's a really great band. That's a great, obviously, all of you know, that is such a great venue, the Beer Park. We want to put a big shout out to their lead singer, Lynn. We're thinking of her. And as we move to the weekend, we have on Saturday, Superseed at Whiskey River. It's a great place for the fireworks. But the best place for the fireworks this Saturday is at Whiskey's Upper Deck. And they have tetanus there on Friday night, starting at 8 p.m. One last thing, I want to give a big shout out also to Rochester Music Mafia. They have some really big announcements that we're going to be announcing with you, Lorraine,
0: okay.
1: and Shaking Up Rochester, coming up here real soon about some big events that they have coming to us later this summer and through the fall.
0: Ooh, I can't wait. So
1: we're looking forward to it.
0: I can't. I know, really. This is a big, big announcement. I can't wait. Now I'm curious.
1: I'll tell you later.
0: Okay. All right. So here's the question I'm asking everybody. 4th of July is coming. So what does freedom mean to you?
1: Freedom means that we're allowed to say what we speak, no matter if it offends other people or not. Being offended by what we speak is not meant to be offensive. It's not meant to be offensive at all. It's our perception of how we see things, and we have the God-given right in this country to be able to choose our perception on what we see, not to make it personal, but we should be able to do that as humanity, number one. We should be able to get along. Because I always say, you know what? If aliens came down and invaded our planet this month, there isn't one country, one nationality, one color, one race that would not get hand in hand together with each other.
0: That's right.
1: So why do we have to wait till then to have this happen? So that's freedom to me.
0: Yeah, that's really well put. Thank you.
1: Thank you. You guys have a great holiday weekend, and I will talk to you on Tuesday.
0: Okay. See you later. Bye-bye.
1: Goodbye, guys.
0: Bye-bye. Again. All right. That's Brian, everybody. You can, if you need a booking, if you need a musician needs a booking or a venue needs a booking, check out the Facebook page, Grace Management. Grace Music Management. I'm sorry. Grace Music Management on Facebook. Or just go to gracemusic.com. All right. We're going to keep it growing. We're going to play our favorite guy, Living in America.

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Text me at 760-9539. Now we got up a local Naples favorite, the Mustard Tigers. Train Kid.

got some Mustard Tigers from Naples, New York. Check them out. Go on their Facebook page, The Mustard Tigers. Check them out. That was Train Kid. That was off their first CD. All right, everybody. This is American As You Can Get.

0: got his festival, the Full Moon Festival, coming up. Let's see what he is up to. Let's see what's going on here with Adam. Full Moon Festival was great last year. We had a great time there. It's on Saturday this year, and he has it on a full moon. Adam!
1: Hey, how's it going?
0: All right, we're calling you to find out the details of the big Full Moon Festival.
1: Oh, yeah, yeah. The Full Moon Music Festival, August 29th. We got, I think we got 10 bands coming. A couple of food trucks, vendors. We'll probably have a sprinkler out there if it's hot. You could bring, all ages are welcome. And I got some the same bands as last year and some new ones.
0: All right. What time does it start?
1: It starts at 12. There'll be another big bonfire.
0: Oh, yeah, that was great last year. That was wild.
1: Yeah. And I'm fully permitted through the town of Canada. So.
0: All right.
1: Yeah, it's going to be great.
0: That's crazy. And how much does it cost to get in?
1: Now, all it is $25.
0: That's cheap, people.
1: No more, no less.
0: That is a deal.
1: Yep.
0: Definitely.
1: Yep. It's going to be great.
0: It's going to be wild. Wild, yep. I say, wild.
1: Yes, yes.
0: All right, Adam, what does freedom mean to you?
1: To do whatever the hell I want. Oh, I probably can't say that on the radio.
0: Well, hell's not bad, but it's okay. But okay. To do what you want, but do you feel as though some of your stuff's being curtailed?
1: Yeah, I'd say if you have good intentions and you're doing things morally right, you shouldn't have any problem with what you want to do.
0: Okay.
1: Because this is America. And we should be able to.
0: Yes, we should, but I'm a little concerned with some stuff that's going on, especially red light cameras are coming back. They want to bring those back to the city and other speed cameras, all kinds of weird things. I don't like surveillance. I don't like drones flying over my head. So.
1: Yeah, just leave us alone and let us do what we want to do, you know?
0: Yeah, let's go back to 1972.
1: Yeah.
2: Yeah.
1: 1969.
0: Yeah.
1: All right.
0: Bye, Adam.
1: Yep, see you, Lorraine. Thanks.
0: All right.
1: Bye.
0: Bye-bye. All right. We got another person to call. We have a truck driving duo, Mark and Robin. They travel all over the country. And we're going to ask them what they think. Hey, Mark. Woohoo!
3: What's going on, Trouble?
0: Hey, baby. We're calling you. We want you to tell us, what does freedom mean to you?
3: Oh, getting down the road and being able to go to racetracks, as what we've been doing lately is on weekends, hitting the dirt tracks and the paved racetracks and watching Great American Iron swing around the tracks.
0: Oh, great. So is that what you guys doing this 4th of July? Are you guys in town?
3: No, we're actually out on the road. Right now we're outside of Greensboro, North Carolina. We've got to load going down to Loxley, Alabama, and then I think we're going to be around Charleston, Missouri, for the 4th of July weekend.
0: Oh, wow. So how's truck driving business going?
3: It's sad. Slow at times, but other times it's one of those deals that you don't have enough time.
0: Yeah, that's true. You guys have to get the goods to us.
3: Robin's here too. I got you on speaker.
0: Hey, Robin, tell us, what does freedom mean to you, Robin?
4: Enjoying life.
0: Enjoying life.
4: Getting out and doing fun things.
3: We should say being semi-retired.
0: Yay! I heard you guys. Now you guys moved too.
3: We're living down in Hornell now.
0: We're gonna have to come by and check out your new place sometime.
3: Yeah, we're never there.
0: Make sure you tell me when you get there, when you come in town.
3: Don't, we never know when we're getting in town.
0: Well, that's true too. I know. I know.
4: We'll be back around the middle of the first week of August.
0: Oh, okay. That'll be cool. All right, maybe we can see you then.
3: Yeah, we're not in a semi anymore.
0: Oh, what are you in now?
3: We're in a straight truck.
0: What's that mean?
3: It's a semi body, a tractor body, but it's got a 20-foot box on the back of it.
0: So what is, I don't understand really. So I'm a truck driver. can you still sleep in your truck?
4: It's like a U-Haul, but it has a big sleeper.
0: Oh, okay. All right.
4: Refrigerated.
0: Well, send me a picture. I'll post it.
3: Yeah, I'll send you a picture. But what we do is we work for FedEx Custom Critical.
0: Okay.
3: We haul pharmaceuticals, high-end artwork, high-end electronics, high-value product.
0: Uh-oh.
3: Not just hundreds of thousands like we were doing in a semi-trailer.
0: Right.
3: But sometimes hundreds of millions.
0: Oh, maybe you shouldn't be telling us this. You never know.
3: I'll tell you tomorrow what I did today.
0: Oh, gosh. All right.
3: We can't tell you at the moment.
0: No.
3: At any time of what we got on, but
0: okay.
3: We'll tell you what we have done.
0: Okay.
3: We've hauled artwork for Georgia O'Keeffe, Three Brains for the Starlink satellite system that went up.
0: Oh, wow. So you're tracked by a satellite system, right?
3: Oh, yeah. We're tracked by security. We've had art loads that we've had couriers riding with us with the shipment. We've had armed security behind us because of our shipment.
0: So you're like a bank. You're like the armor bank. A bank truck. Armor truck, I mean.
3: If this ever goes, there's a semi company that does armored work, and I'd like to go to work for them if this ever, we decide we don't want to do this anymore. But
0: right. Well,
3: Robinson, she doesn't want to have to carry a gun.
0: Well, I hope you guys could, hope you're in town for the Full Moon Festival August 29th. So I hope you're here, but I got to go.
3: No.
0: I got to let you guys go.
3: You keep your pants up.
0: All right.
3: There's no full moon there.
0: Okay. Bye, everybody.
4: Bye.
0: Nice talking to you. All right, I'm on a tight schedule, people. I'm sorry. I got a lot to do here. All right, we're going to hear Cowboy Me by Candace Campana, and she's out from Ohio.
5: Wait so often, can your eyes even open? Have to look up, see you stand your whole.

0: It's Cowboy Me by Candace Campana on the Goody Two Shoe CD. So check her out. She's always on the run. She's out in Ohio. Yes. All right, we're going to call. Now we're going to call Jeremy, the pool guy from Touched by the Sun's pool. We don't know if he'll be able to. We don't know. We'll see if we can get a touch of him. He's a very busy man. We do know that. That's Touched by the Sun pools, everybody.
1: Hello, Lorraine.
0: Oh, Jeremy, I'm so glad we got a hold of you.
1: Of course. Hello. Good day. Good Tuesday.
0: Yes, it is. Now, you're in the pool business, so we know it's hot, hot, hot.
1: It is. I'm still sweating.
0: I know. Were you able to even jump into the pool or at all? Or
1: we had to get into one today to so-called in quotations check for leaks.
0: Oh, well, that's good. I'm glad you did.
1: Yep. Sure am.
0: So, man. So what does freedom mean to you?
1: You know, freedom to me ultimately means the ability to choose what you want to do in any part of your life. That is really what it is. With very few limitations. Like, we have amazing freedoms here. Freedom to build a business if you want to and make your own path in the world and not have to necessarily follow a path that was laid out by other people.
0: Right.
1: I think is the biggest part of it. And really being able to make your own decisions on everything within the small set of rules is freedom to me.
0: Yes.
1: You know?
0: And having that choice of doing it, because a lot of like, or Wibbs, like, you're stuck, your dad has a business, but you don't want to be in it. The only way you're forced in it, because you might feel guilty, or your dad might say, you have to be in the business. But I guess here in America, you could run away, but if you were in another country, you would have been forced to stay
1: in
0: there.
1: You might have to.
0: Yeah.
1: Or you may not even be able to make your own business. It may be owned by the government.
0: Right.
1: And they might just take it all, or, you know, so I think the other biggest thing for me with freedom is the least amount of government control, or otherwise known as the laissez-faire policies.
0: Okay, what are those? Can you please tell us?
1: Those are just the thing that was originally established when the United States was founded. Was government is hands off of business, giving people the freedom, you know, the people of the land, the freedom to create a business and do what they, you know, make their own path in this world.
0: Well, do you?
1: That's the beauty of it.
0: Well, let me ask you this: do you think New York State is friendly to small business? Because I seem to think that it's not.
1: It's definitely not the friendliest to small businesses, because they just, you just constantly, you know, you hear about businesses leaving New York State all the time, and because the prices of everything to run a business is continually go up nonstop, like unemployment insurance doubled. Healthcare went up in the last 2 years. We offer healthcare to our employees. The last 2 years, healthcare has gone up 40%.
0: Wow.
1: So it does become, what's the right word? I'm not really sure what the right word is, but it becomes more difficult and more challenging, because, like, the only way to obviously make a difference in those increased costs of your business is to raise the prices to the end customer, to your client. And then those prices go up and they just keep going up and up and up, and then there's nothing left. And then these companies leave.
0: Yeah, that's what happens. In New York State, yeah. The taxes are so high because they like to spend their money on other weird things. Did you hear that the wonderful governor wants to give free health care to prostitutes now? And they get dental, too, where most Americans can't even get dental. They can't even get any free health care. So does she want women? Is this sex trafficking? I mean, what is this?
1: I don't know. Who knows? You always got to follow the money when it comes to that type of stuff. Where's the money going? Who's getting it?
0: Yeah, but it almost seems like she's telling girls to go out there and sell their bodies now.
1: Yeah.
0: Just for health care. This is bizarro. We live in bizarro times.
1: Sure do.
0: So, where's Nina there too?
1: She's not here right now. She is going to pick up the kids right now. So then she'll be back to the office with me tonight.
0: Okay.
1: She'll be back.
0: Well, everybody, this is the man you gotta talk to, Jeremy from Touched by the Sun Pools. He'll get your pool ready. Time is money, and money is time. Don't waste your time with the chemistry. Let Jeremy do it.
1: We'll do it for you. Don't you worry.
0: Yeah.
1: You're buying time with us. We have time to sell you.
0: Okay, Jeremy. Thanks for talking. I'll talk to you later. Bye bye.
1: Bye bye.
0: All right. We'll be back in a minute. We got another great song, Ways of the Trinune.

0: We're gonna call Colleen from Tolly, New York, because they're having some problems down there with a wind company that wants to build giant wind turbines. Colleen!
1: Hello?
0: Hello, Colleen.
1: Hi.
0: Yay, Colleen, we just played Freedom, but we find out there's no freedom up there in Tolly, New York, is there?
1: No, it's a struggle, I'll tell you.
0: Well, tell us what's going on up there.
1: Okay, so what's going on is we are a kind of a small rural community, and they're anticipating putting in a massive wind turbine project, and they anticipate anywhere from 25 to possibly 27 turbines in our area of Tully, Atisco, and Lafayette.
0: Wow.
1: And the thing about it is they are going to dwarf any turbine that New York State currently has. They anticipate that they will be anywhere from 650 to 685 feet tall, which makes them taller than two times the Statue of Liberty, taller than the Washington Monument, and taller than the Gateway Arch. And the interesting thing for me, because I live kind of in this like little hilly Kettle Lakes community, that several of the hills that they want to put them on are only 680 to 1,000 feet tall on a good day. So they are going to be massive in relation. So it's going to be a challenge. We have had a history of landslides. We have land that is considered highly susceptible to landslides by the state. We have a history of having one in 1993 that took out my friend's house. And they're going to put three on the hill in that area. But it's a challenge. And we as a community are struggling to see if we can do anything to stop it. And it's a struggle, but it's not looking great. So
0: this is insanity. Well, is this like being done by a foreign corporation also?
1: No, Palmer Capital is a massive company, my understanding, that has its out of Massachusetts. It's a multi-billion-dollar corporation, and this project is called the Maple Harvest Wind Project, and it's being funded by Palmer Capital. I believe they may have some turbines in Australia, but a lot of them are in the United States. And they're just moving into these little communities with rural farmland that they can encourage people to give away their rights to for a reasonable price for them. And we're not even in an area, if you look at the country in general, where we have the most wind. There's much more wind in the Midwest and the central states than central New York. You know, we are in the smack dab center of New York State, right near you, you know,
0: yes.
1: And the Finger Lakes are looking attractive to these developers. And I hate to say it, but they're coming. I have the idea that they may be moving in your direction between Atisco Lake, Skaney Atlas Lake area, and coming toward Rochester. So who knows what your future may bring.
0: Yes, I don't want their EMF sickness. The people in Steuben County experience EMF sickness, and that's people is makes you nauseous. You have nosebleed, headaches, tinnitus, all kinds of things.
1: Well, and an interesting thing about these massive turbines, in addition to the concerns that we have geologically with landslides and potential storm runoff, because we had a flood in 21, and one of the areas that we lost our road, a Hollenbeck Road, they're going to put a turbine above that. So you have not only the geology that's fragile, but you do have those environmental and ecological and health impacts. There's a lot of research on people that struggle with flicker and with the sound from the turbines all winter. You know, it's going to affect, snowmobilers, because ice comes flying at you at hundreds of miles an hour off those turbine blades. So that's going to be something to be careful of. It's going to affect our flyaway migration patterns for birds and raptors. We're going to be watching out what's going to happen to our bat population. There's a lot going on, no question. about
0: No
1: it, and
0: question.
1: health risks are certainly something to think about, you
0: They
1: know,
0: want
1: no
0: to
1: question.
0: destroy it. They want to destroy our country, basically. That's what they're doing. This is a form of communism, people. You don't understand. They want to take our farmlands. They don't want us to eat. You guys need to wake up out there. This is real. I think we're going to have to get people. You're going to have to go out to these areas and just lay your body down, people. We're going to have, there's a national day of protest. I know July 18th they're trying to get for the data centers. Let's do it all. Wind, solar, all of it, people. We got to do this. It's got to be like the 70s. You're going to have to go out there and chain yourself to a tree. I'm telling you, people, this is no joke. Don't sit home on your stupid computer because you won't be able to go outside anymore. That's what they want. They want us to stay inside and be a vegetable. That's what they want.
1: Well, and you know what's interesting? Tully is actually a very green community. We already have 5 community solar farms. We have received, you know, awards for being a green community. And this is really sort of something that is out of our control.
0: Yeah.
1: We've lost something that's kind of called home rule through the Rapid Act and ORAs, you know, our own community, our regulations and our zoning committee, we have no influence over this. People will not have influence over a transmission facility on their land should they decide to put one there, because eminent domain would then possibly kick in. We have a lot of people in our central New York area, probably Rochester too, where we have farmers, we have agribusinesses, we have lake communities and ski resorts and Kettle Lakes. One of our Kettle Lakes, they're going to be putting one you know, in very close proximity. And we don't know, with 6 million pounds of impermeable surface, what that might do to storm runoff and what will happen. And so I don't know about, you know, chaining ourselves to an area there, but certainly it's difficult to have your voice being held, you know, heard. We've spoken to the governor. We've met with local politicians. We continue to, our community is in, all three of our communities, Tully, Atisco, and Lafayette, are all in agreement that these have the potential for being very harmful
0: to our environment. That's what
1: to
0: we
1: our
0: want
1: environment
0: to
1: and our ecosystems.
0: Yes. So my last thing I have to say, because we're going to get going here, but last thing I have to say is, people, you got to vote in these midterms. I'm sorry to tell you. I'm just telling you the facts. I'm an independent person. The Democrat Party is Senate and Assembly in New York State is doing this to us. You need to vote differently to save our land. I'm sorry. I'm just telling you the facts here. That's all I'm doing. This is what's going on. You got to change it, people, or we're not going to have a place to live, to go outside, to do anything, because it's going to be sad if they put those ugly things up there in Tully.
1: Well, and the thing about it, you know, the thing about the Tully community, we are certainly not just NIMBY, not in my backyard people.
0: Right. It's affected
1: we are
0: everyone.
1: Saying that we have, you know, we have real evidence and concern that this is harmful to our environment and our communities, no question. And I would agree. I think being active politically, voting in the midterms is important, but more importantly, I also think we have to really continue to get our voices heard at the local level.
0: Yes.
1: And the state needs to hear that loud and clear, that this is not right for Tully, Atisco, and Lafayette. And we will continue to do what we can to let people know the information about why we believe that. It's not intuitive. It's not a not in my backyard thing. It is really potentially going
0: That's
1: to cause
0: right.
1: major concerns.
0: All
1: no
0: right.
1: question.
0: Thank you. All right, Colleen,
1: well,
0: I hope to see you guys soon in
1: Lorraine,
0: September.
1: Thank you so much for calling.
0: All
1: take
0: right.
1: care.
0: Bye.

0: All right, we're going to call the Rasta man himself down in Hemlock, New York. We're going to call Mr. Will. We're going to call him and find out what's going on down there. All right, we're going to call Mr. Rasta Will down in Hemlock, New York at the Eagle Crest Oneida Winery. He's the winery that's over 150 years old. Still making communion wine and other things. He does weddings. He does it all. Will!
1: Hey!
0: Oh, there you are! Thought you forgot about me.
1: No way.
0: No way, Jose. Yes, did you hear the lady I was talking to? I don't know if you heard, but they're getting 650 feet wind turbines in Tully, New York.
1: Come on.
0: Yes, and that's what they're fighting. So they don't have any freedom up there.
1: You know, who has any freedom anymore in this crazy world?
0: I tell you what.
1: Although, you know what? I am a proud American celebrating our 250th Declaration of Independence. You know, all those people I see in the street corner saying no kings, they should say 250 years of no kings.
0: Yeah.
1: Little did they know, they were so on the moment, you know?
0: Yes. Anyway. I want to start no queens since she wants to destroy our state with all these wonderful turbines and data centers and all the other nonsense she wants to have.
1: But all the LGBTQ people would be upset if you said no queens.
0: Oh. Shame, shame.
1: Anyway. Yeah, so it's a great weekend. It's going to be about 95 million degrees outside.
0: Oh, yeah. How are you doing down there in that weather?
1: Oh, it's sweltery. It's very sweltery. But I'm grateful, you know, it's all good. It's not raining, thankfully. It's been a very rainy year, you know. This is the wettest spring since 1873.
0: Oh, really? I remember that rainy summer from 92.
1: Nah, it's not even close.
0: Not even close, really. I was telling it to Mom. I said, I think it's very rainy out.
1: Yes, very rainy. It's been very rainy.
0: Yes, that's all we can say.
1: Everything's verdant, but... We have no rain for the 4th of July. I think there's going to be great celebrations all around.
0: Yes, there's going to be one on Federal Road I'm going to at someone's house. So,
1: oh, nice.
0: Yes, so if you see the fireworks, come on down.
1: All right, you'll be in my neck of the woods.
0: Yeah, I'll be right around the corner from you.
1: That's pretty fun.
0: Well, I think it starts around 9:30, I think, or something. I don't know. Something like that. When it gets dark, yes.
1: Yeah.
0: So how's your wonderful wife?
1: Everything is good. We've gotten all our wine delivered to all of our churches. Although tomorrow I'm headed to Pennsylvania to take some wine to the Orthodox Church.
0: Oh.
1: But that will be done until the fall. And yeah, it's good. We're going to start back up with the Chapel of One Love hymns and hurts celebration every Saturday.
0: Okay.
1: So we should stay tuned for that. And we're working on a couple of bands for the fall.
0: Oh, yay!
1: Yay! And we're kind of late in getting our glamping cabins open.
0: Oh.
1: But we've got some friends coming in. So we're opening them up for this weekend. And then all the glamping cabins will be back online, too. So we can have some guests here and enjoy the beautiful weather and the beautiful Finger Lakes.
0: Well, thank you for your, you know.
1: Yes, for my service.
0: Yes. Did I ask you that? So what do you think of, what does freedom mean to you, though? I mean, besides doing what you want to do and, like,
1: yeah, so
0: how do we gotta fight these people?
1: Well, here's the important message. So, you know, everyone says freedom isn't free.
0: Right.
1: And I always add, but it isn't dumb either. Free dumb. There's a lot of dumbness. I'm not sure what happened, but people got really dumb since COVID. They're really dumb. So I think that what we're here to celebrate is liberty, life, liberty, and the pursuit of happiness. We have to get back to being united in our purpose as Americans and focus on the core things, which is life, liberty, and the pursuit of happiness. And what liberty is, as distinct from freedom. Freedom means Do whatever you want. Liberty, though, is freedom within a moral context. So the founders of our country said the only way the constitutional representative republic was going to endure is if it was with a moral people. And so the immorality of modern society undermines our pursuit of liberty, because freedom isn't just do whatever you think. That's not cool. We have to have moral standards, and we have to be God-centered. And so just like the prophet Bob Marley said, you have to get up, stand up for your rights. And the way we do that is by exercising our pursuit of happiness with liberty. So that's what I've got to say on this epic birthday of our great nation.
0: Very well said, Will. And we're going to end the show with your favorite man, Bob Marley.
1: The prophet himself.
0: Here we go. Get up, stand.

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Let's get the word out. Help us save our country from the enemy within, and help us save our land, water, and animals, and our food. 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